0: been talking about adults here, we're talking about children to children.
1: And the thing is, well, and the thing is, like, you know, we always like to go to the root cause. So if a 12-year-old child knows what to do, where did she get it from?
0: That must be the question. This is not normal. Male to female, you know, this is
1: two females.
0: This is
1: children.
0: This is almost, yes, we call, you know, same sex relationship, lesbian behavior, and it's happening there. And of course, as you said, the 12-year-old maybe already cooked in the thing.
1: Yeah, because somebody would have done it to her.
0: She's so skillful.
1: Or she would have seen it done. And she knows exactly what she is doing.
0: Look at the skill.
1: So in one part of the book, we describe it as the vampire effect. Mm-hmm. So it's like she got bitten and then she bites someone else.
0: She's experimenting.
1: And that person bites someone else. Mm-hmm. And that's how the thing spreads. Because when she, in order for her to be able to do so, so meticulously what she's done, she's literally teaching this child what she has learned. You know, obviously somebody would have done it to her. So that's so she said, oh my God.
0: I mean, those of you out there, you can identify with this this narrative here, and maybe you experience this as a child, maybe you've seen it in other children. Of course, children at this age, at this vulnerable age, I always say it this way, you know, as if you give a child a dynamite, as if you give them a machine gun that has no understanding of how to use this thing. And it becomes, well, it give them the adrenaline rush. Hey, I can shoot. We used to have a culture in Grenada where we have, at Christmas time, people go and buy their gun, you know, the water gun. And everybody, bow. And, you know, it was
1: fun,
0: nice and fun to have a little gun, you know, to shoot. And then after the revolution, they said, we can't continue this gun culture. We have to, you know, and they literally abandoned the selling of guns, and which was a good thing. But these children have weapons they cannot they don't know how to use, right? And they're shooting themselves in the foot, and they're destroying everything else around.
1: In this case, they're shooting themselves in the head,
0: right?
1: And it really alters the way they think, the way they feel, the way they see life.
0: But let's not go past the idea that what's realistic in this narrative is that they're enjoying this thing.
1: Right. I think we must have, because I think have a chapter title, If It Didn't Hurt, Am I Still a Victim?
0: Yeah.
1: I guess next week or some other time.
0: Because who's going to feel better.
1: But some people think that rape and sexual assault is only something dramatic, or traumatic, or there are some times when the experience, because what she's doing is having a real bodily experience because of the areas that the young child was touching, you know. So it woke up before time.
0: That's why we say, you know, appropriate touch and inappropriate touch. Because if that child had gotten an appropriate touch, he would not have woken up.
1: If
0: all
1: she
0: these,
1: knew
0: right
1: that it was inappropriate, she might have done something.
0: But in her just mind, not her just the mind, knowledge of knowing, your body also knows. If your brain does not know, your body knows that this is not a normal touch. Because of course, as babies, that's why the mother connection with the baby is so critical, because in that formative stage, touch is very important, right? So that baby learns what appropriate touch is. Now, in some circles, we have very sad that babies are being violated. I'm talking about babies, like
1: that's unimaginable.
0: Under 1 year old,
1: it's unimaginable.
0: It's being inappropriately touched when that child should be having all the paradigms of a good touch. But even your body knows, even if your mind does not know, what appropriate touch is and what an inappropriate touch is. So when she was touched inappropriately in all the wrong places, you know, a vagina area or whatever else, she realized that it did something different to the ordinary touch.
1: But because she had put her in the paradigm of playing a game,
0: right?
1: So she was interpreting it as a game,
0: right?
1: But the feelings and the, because of the contact,
0: right,
1: were real, because of course the body is made like that. So she said it was like a soldier guarding the gates from thieves who turned his back for a moment, and the thieves entered the gates without his knowledge. The soldier returns to his post, confident that his district is safe. unaware that the thieves are devouring the land he was guarding. Yet he proudly stand guard at the gate while the thieves are hidden inside. I went back home, and my mother continued to smother me in her usual overprotective fashion. But that experience lit a fire between my legs that continued to burn unabated.
0: So that's why the inappropriate touch would not just stay at the level of of just a touch. That's why it's different. It went on further to impact this child more than just
1: because her first experience was so enjoyable, she went back for it again and again. That was my first sexual experience, but it fueled a blaze of my sexual desire to uncontrollable levels. I wanted to experience it repeatedly. So she said, I would push my own hand in my vagina when I went to sleep, when I was taking a bath. After a while, I could not prevent myself from fondling my private parts. Masturbation became my only means of quenching the fire under my dress. I was 7 and then 8, and the older I got, the worse it became for me. I would do it in school, at home, as if I was compelled to touch myself. And although I felt increasingly guilty, I could not stop. So that's what you're saying earlier. Yes. You know that it is wrong, but it's almost like the fire is lit, but she doesn't know how to control it. Because it's almost like the young woman, as this child, woke up from something in her. Like the first time, the way she touched her, what she did, kind of woke up a desire that's an uncontrollable desire. So she said it will be almost instinctively, because I guess she wanted to feel it over and over again. Retrospectively, this was not the beginning of the story. Why did I comply? Why did I stay silent? To unfold the story, I need to go back to my situation at home and explain the dysfunctional relationship between my mom and dad that created the environment for this to happen. Although my mom was overprotective, she also cultivated my inclination to silence.
0: So
1: she's telling her to be silent about that, but she doesn't know that she is teaching her to be silent about everything.
0: It's going to be a repetition of silence in every other thing, in every other area of your life. And so we, even in this circle where we're trashing anxiety and where we're looking at from a biblical perspective, we must underscore also the demonic element as well, right? That's why sexual experience is to be enjoyed within marriage where it can be continuous, right? But in this case, this child does not have any platform to have that continuous, because it's awoken and there is no way to, as you say, quench the thirst.
1: But almost like this child, this 12-year-old was used to light the fire and she was gone.
0: Of course.
1: Because there was no repetition of this experience with her. But of course now she's with herself and is battling this fire, but sooner or later it's going to spread somewhere else. So shall we continue?
0: And that's the danger of it, because we must underscore the demonic element as well, because it's a setup now to destroy this other one.
1: Yeah, because this child must have a really great purpose.
0: Almost as if the whole principle of AIDS, you know,
1: the vampire effect.
0: Once it comes into you, and Satan knows that. That's why he uses one of the most powerful weapons he used to destroy humans at a very young age. Right? All he has to do is just expose you to it. All he has to do is to just have one experience.
1: One touch, one bite. Touch, you become
0: one
1: a vampire
0: induction,
1: yourself.
0: Induction, right, into that whole dimension. Mm-hmm. And then, because it is not done in a controlled environment, a godly environment, it
1: and
0: becomes...
1: And with the mental capacity to handle
0: demons
1: it.
0: Rush in. Right? Satan rushing in. And we know that sex is one of the doorways. Incest is one of the doorways to demonic infiltration. So now

0: So she went back to home where her mother was overprotective, and she said she hid her scars, her pain, her abuse. She lived a split personality life, and as if the spiritual force that scheduled rape found my home environment suitable for me to be chosen for molestation. Wow. So the moment I was allowed out of my mom's eyesight, it grabbed me and injected me with a beast that bit me every day for more than 20 years.
1: And folks, this is serious, okay? Yeah. More than 20 years. Mm-hmm. This is not simple and ordinary, okay? And even those of you who are parents, mothers, fathers, aunt, uncles, whatever, you have to understand that these things are not ordinary, okay? They have extraordinary effects on children, especially when they are introduced too soon, too early into
0: mental.
1: It's as if you give the child a lollipop. I wouldn't even want to compare it with a lollipop. And the child, every time, he wants a lollipop because it creates a dopamine. It's the hormone that causes you to like things
0: and the sweet Yes, so that the end of that chapter is going to be because it's sweet.
1: The enjoyment is what is the hook, right? Not even the sanity, because this is an unsightly, you know, experience, right? This is no way, you know, moral, you know, good and proper, right? But you know, it incites something deeper, right?
0: So she said, my mom taught me to lie about what was happening at home.
1: 20 years.
0: But I also learned to lie about how I felt about what I did. She told me not to cry so people would know we were unhappy. But I learned how to pretend I was okay when I was broken. She made others think we had it all together.
1: Right.
0: So I never confessed to her that I was falling apart.
1: Right.
0: Jesus. 10 years down the line, I began to define my sexuality. I realized I was attracted to girls, not boys. It was as if I had a signboard of availability that drew girls in. What started as innocent friendship with my peers quickly led to one sexual encounter after another, intensifying as if there were an insatiable thirst for new and more explosive experiences. It was as if I was possessed by a demon that pushed me to do more outrageous things.
1: So you know, that qualifies what we were saying about this is not normal, this is not ordinary, this has to be demonic, because you're going the pleasure point. You know, you suck the lollipop, it tastes nice, but now you're going as if this is a drug, as if this is some kind of narcotics, right? So you're going after it, and then you're inventing ways now to satisfy this thing.
0: Yeah, because it's almost like it's going into deeper water. Yeah. So like it just started with this experience with our 12-year-old our cousin, and then it was her just interacting with herself, and then it went on to just not. So that defined her experiences. It defined her relationship. It defined, and then she felt that she started to have attraction to girls. You know, so you know, sometimes even within the body of Christ, and you have people who are actually struggling in the church with that experience. That experience, and the thing about it is that who can come and say to someone in the church, oh my God, I feel like I like girls, or I feel like I like boys when I'm a boy, or I feel like I wanted to have sex in this kind of way or that kind of way. Where is the outlet? Where do we find a place, a person, a thought? So people suffer these things in silence. Because you want to say, girl, you tell her mother that, she will beat you. She want to beat the desire out of her.
1: But what is interesting,
0: but how do you deal with this as a mother?
1: What is interesting in this narrative here is that first introduction.
0: First encounter.
1: Because she does not know the other side, right? Like male to male.
0: Right.
1: So again, this has far-reaching implications to understand how we get, and even our society has becoming exposed to same-sex relationship. And we're not saying this in a judgmental way, but to help us understand that it has to be an introduction, right? Because she did not have sex with a boy,
0: opening up
1: male,
0: her appetite, so to speak.
1: She had with a female, so that became her reference point, of course, to attract the females.
0: Mm-hmm.
1: So, I mean, this could go past the biological excuses we mm-hmm. make that we were born this way. Mm-hmm. We weren't born this way. It is our experiences mm-hmm. and our encounter that created the appetite mm-hmm. that makes us decide towards a special orientation, mm-hmm. right? Sexual orientation. It's what has ignited that in the first place, or where do you get your greatest enjoyment?
0: Mm-hmm.
1: Like for some people, you know, they don't want to have children, but they just want pleasure.
0: Mm-hmm.
1: Okay? So if a male goes with a female, then the biological reality
0: mm-hmm.
1: is conception, mm-hmm. because that's how God wires it.
0: Mm-hmm.
1: But you don't want conception. That's why you have hollowed houses. That's why you have, you know, strip clubs.
0: Mm-hmm.
1: That's why you have motels. Because people just want the next experience.
0: Mm-hmm.
1: They just want the next encounter. And we understand that we, you know, realize what is the real truth behind homosexuality, for example,
0: mm-hmm.
1: or same sex relationships.
0: If they're being abused by someone else in a bad way.
1: In a bad way.
0: Right. If it's a male or female, right, then gravitate they might tend to gravitate sex, towards. Right. So sometimes we are so critical. We are so, especially the church, we're in such a condemnation
1: yeah.
0: mode
1: yeah.
0: without understanding the root cause. You know,
1: yeah.
0: somebody will come out and say to you, or maybe they don't even know
1: right.
0: why they feel the way
1: right.
0: they feel. You know, she might have forgotten what happened at six
1: yes.
0: and as an adult, and she just felt
1: yeah.
0: like, you know, the attraction to that person,
1: mm-hmm.
0: but I mean, how are we going to say, you don't feel that,
1: yes.
0: and you're
1: yeah.
0: bad, and Sodom mm-hmm. and Gomorrah, and that sort of stuff, without understanding the root mm-hmm. cause of why this person feels? And mm-hmm. sometimes, if you may get to talk to a person and help them to understand, maybe this is why you feel the way you feel, you might get them to think differently about what they
1: yeah.
0: do. So let's
1: yeah.
0: not be over.
1: Right.
0: Over,
1: and there must be a narrative.
0: Right. Over.
1: With
0: there's
1: every person,
0: always a story behind the story.
1: There's always a narrative.
0: Mm-hmm.
1: As you say, sometimes they're not even aware of it. Sometimes how you grew up in a house.
0: Yeah. But we don't condone it,
1: you know,
0: in a way.
1: Yeah.
0: But we must,
1: but
0: get,
1: we
0: to
1: must
0: the bottom
1: get to the root of it,
0: why somebody would choose
1: as
0: something.
1: Well,
0: like
1: we
0: that.
1: Do not want it to the culture to continue,
0: mm-hmm.
1: because, you know, this,
0: mm-hmm.
1: I mean, this is just one narrative, but it helps us to broaden our paradigm as to right. where these things come from.
0: Right. And
1: yeah.
0: Root cause again.
1: Root causes.
0: I'm always,
1: root causes. Root causes.
0: Oh, I'm very interested
1: I,
0: in root
1: I
0: causes.
1: Think, you
0: go
1: know,
0: to the bottom
1: yeah,
0: of what actually is happening.
1: We look at this narrative. We may not have a lot of time left
0: again,
1: but
0: yeah.
1: We probably have to continue this.
0: Mm-hmm.
1: But this is very important. We don't want to rush it too much, because we can get a better perspective, even us as adults, how we have been cultured.
0: Mm-hmm.
1: We have to revisit that mm-hmm. and all of the things that we think we like and we think we make a decision about. They're not just isolated
0: right.
1: Decisions.
0: They're based on
1: your culture, and go back to your family.
0: Mm-hmm.
1: Go back to how you grew up, the sights and sounds
0: mm-hmm.
1: of your childhood. Sometimes these are the platform where everything in your life is framed. And we thank God for this book. Again, we want to stick a pin here and say to you that you must have this book, okay? Mm-hmm. Fallen Princess, Bound Only by Silence, Breaking the Chains of mm-hmm. Sexual mm-hmm. violence. And of course it exposes a marriage of mm-hmm. things that are connected to our sexuality and our sexual experiences regarding rape or mm-hmm. incest, or even things like bean pants.
0: Right. That one I'm interested.
1: Next time
0: I really want to look at it. Yeah,
1: but
0: because
1: you must get this book.
0: Yeah.
1: Get
0: yes.
1: a copy of this book. We are discussing chapter number 25
0: right.
1: in the book.
0: And we're not doing it in order. We're just taking
1: yeah, some that we think might come home to you, functioning
0: yes.
1: in your dysfunction. So look, she's functioning as what is it?
0: As normally, not abnormality.
1: Or when she was already dysfunctional as a child.
0: Mm-hmm.
1: Okay, and now for 10 years, for 20 years, she's become this other individual.
0: Mm-hmm.
1: Wow.
0: Mm-hmm, mm-hmm. And you know, I'm thinking about it in terms of the way our experiences frames us. And I always like to talk, I like chicken wings.
1: Mm-hmm.
0: And I like the wing part. I don't like the drumstick.
1: I like the wing part too.
0: And
1: I
0: when
1: why.
0: I think, I went back to figure, why do I like chicken wings?
1: Mm-hmm.
0: I like turkey wings. I don't,
1: mm-hmm.
0: I never like those meaty. And then I found out that when we were growing up,
1: yes.
0: like we get one part.
1: Right.
0: So we either get the chicken wings or the drumstick or the
1: right.
0: wing part, because our parents could not afford to give us a whole chicken, or chicken, two pieces of chicken. It was one. So I always seek to find, to make sure that I got the wing part, because the wing have two pieces. So mm-hmm. it's kind of like a bigger portion. And because of that, it's like I found myself even today having a difficulty choosing a drumstick. As opposed to a wing.
1: But I wonder if it was because of how I work with James Lewis early on. Maybe.
0: Well, of course, if you're looking at
1: because
0: the chicken was
1: he started
0: the
1: off with Country Coal.
0: Yes.
1: They used to sell like half pound of chicken.
0: No, this is a half box.
1: This is a celebration for Country Coal. You've come a long
0: whole
1: way.
0: Wholesale.
1: Right?
0: Half wholesale. Box of macaroni.
1: Okay. I mean, you literally take one box. What
0: cut it
1: box?
0: Up, box.
1: And cut it up and sell it, you know, maybe,
0: to the shop.
1: Maybe
0: who sell it in ounces and pounds.
1: The chicken, when they cut it up.
0: Yeah.
1: You have to verify that part. It could be.
0: Yeah, they usually sell.
1: Because I also like
0: sell.
1: The wing part of the chicken.
0: When I went back, I saw it. It was because they did not.
1: Well, they had to share.
0: They had to
1: it's
0: share.
1: Lot,
0: so we had to share.
1: Family,
0: even
1: yes.
0: My favorite meal is provision and saltfish. And when we were growing up, we had cabbage and carrot and a hint of saltfish. Jesus. So it's like it's something
1: it
0: that's
1: not luxury.
0: So
1: okay?
0: Then now if I make provision and saltfish, it has to be saltfish and a hint of vegetable.
1: Right.
0: So it's like I went the opposite
1: around,
0: because
1: yes.
0: I like to taste the saltfish in it. Because before we had to search one quarter pound of saltfish goes in a whole cabbage.
1: Folks, we're from the Caribbean. We came grassroots. Okay. We know all of the lingos.
0: Yeah,
1: of
0: you are. You're searching.
1: How we had to improvise and how the parents had to economize.
0: Yeah, and that framed how I don't like sweet water because there where
1: we
0: would make juice. Juice would have been long because you had to put like a few fruit and make water. Along so that everybody can get. So those are the things that now if I make juice,
1: right.
0: It is juice.
1: Right.
0: Like I could never have juice that juice. Is not juice.
1: Yes. Long water.
0: You have to taste the whatever the fruit is, you know. Those are the things, it seems so simple.
1: Seems so simple.
0: What if those simple experiences frames our likes, our dislikes, the way we feel about a certain thing, then, you know, that when I was young, I was very afraid of licks.
1: Mm-hmm.
0: When I had to get licks, it was scandal. I would roll on the ground.
1: Drama.
0: I would bawl. The whole village would wake up. So I am not taking any licks.
1: Probably.
0: Maybe once. Well, so you see, if you get it, you can't unget it, but it won't happen again, you know.
1: So
0: a lot of the experiences that we have frame, the way we think about life, the way we think about ourselves, some of the decisions that we make, our likes and dislikes.
1: Right.
0: And it seems simple, but if you go back in your life,
1: in your
0: you can see that the experiences that you have are framed you, whether good or bad, to be the kind of person that you
1: and
0: are.
1: And of course, we want to end with maybe some hope for somebody because this is very important. I find myself very encouraged by this as well because it helps you to make better decisions around your life and even to be cautioned about how you deal with your children, right? Do not just frame them by because you had a bad experience. Make sense out of it, you know, in their time and season, and at the same time using the cautionary measures that will truly keep them safe
0: and protect them for the right
1: reason. Because one child unprotected can become a lethal weapon in the hands of Satan. So how do we wrap this up? I see you had Romans chapter 7.
0: I wanted to just go back to what she said, is that my mom taught me to lie about what was happening at home, but I also learned to lie about how I felt and what I did.
1: So it teaches your character.
0: She told me not to cry so people won't know that we were unhappy, but I learned to pretend that I was okay when I was broken. She made others think that we had it all together, so I never confessed to her that I was falling apart. I think that is like
1: that's the crux of the matter.
0: So while she's protecting her own interests, she's teaching the child. And if that child wasn't taught to be silent, maybe that child, that thing would have been revealed
1: the child would have told. So we want to say to children as well, if something like that has happened to you or may have happened to you, don't keep silent, okay? There's a trusted teacher, there is a counselor, there are, people who you might want to talk to, right? Because this is not normal. This is not a game. This is not childhood experiences that are ordinary for a child to go through. These are experiences that adults are engaged in when they are married. So we want you to speak up. Don't be silent. You know, don't play the silent game. In fact, in Grenada, we have done a lot better in terms of child abuse. We have really championed the cause for child sexual abuse.
0: A lot is happening.
1: But it is still happening. Behind the curtains, behind the closed doors, in homes and families. But of course, we are sounding the alarm to speak up. Because
0: and I know one I want child... I mean, encourage the efforts of the social partners and the community and
1: social development.
0: And different persons who are championing the cause, who are trying to make a difference. Because this is like an age-old issue. So it obviously it wouldn't go away in one day, but I think the key to the fallen princess is breaking the silence. In the silence, and as long as we start speaking up, we can make it become normal to speak about it, then persons might be more inclined to speak, and that's where your healing begins. So I think, you know, at the end of the day, we can, you know, encourage persons. We know that persons may be going through difficult times, and they may have had bad
1: wholeness in your life. Pastor Ruth.
2: Father, we just thank you for your great love and your mercies towards us. Thank you for this program for Hope 103. Thank you for, you know, the treasure helpline. So we are able to, you know, really express
0: buried in a past they don't know how to come out to. But God, you came to set the captive free. I heard you said, Lord, to Moses, go and tell Pharaoh, let my people go. Lord, we are declaring the same words that you utter through Moses and through Aaron. Lord, and it seemed like Pharaoh did not want to let them go. Lord, at the end of the day, you said, you will, you know, you will come. You will, in other words, you allow Pharaoh's heart to be hard so that when you would have done it, you obliterated the entire Pharaoh and his host. Lord, that's what you want to do, even with, you know, this whole issue of rape and sexual assault. And it seemed like day after day we might be talking about it, and it seemed like, you know, things are not looking like it's changing. It is changing. Lord, it's changing, even if it's one person at a time. And together, as we come together, we pray that that person who's been struggling, who's been battling, who has just discovered, oh, that's why I like that. That's why I felt that way. Oh, that's why this thing is inside of me. That healing and deliverance will come to them, Lord. And at the end of the day, you get the glory and the praise and the honor, and somebody's life is forever changed. We thank you so much. Just as rape and sexual assault had the ability to change people's life, the power of God has the ability to change people's life, and that's what we focus on. Thank you for that person who is watching right now. Do not give up. God got you. He said he will come. He said, I am the Lord that heals you. And healing and deliverance still is possible because Jesus Christ died. He was buried and he came back to life so that we can have life and have it more abundantly. Father, we thank you for your blood, and we pray that you cover the entire nation under your blood. In Jesus' mighty name.
1: Amen. Amen. And folks, if you have just joined us, we... Threshing Flow Helpline. We've been here for the last hour. Pastor Ruth Roberts and myself, Bishop Esther Batiste, in studio with you this evening on the Threshing Flow Helpline, where we thresh our anxiety. And we trust that you'll be able to, where you are out there, to get a hold of this book so that you can begin to change your life with the power of God. And

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2: Yes, a blessed and a pleasant good evening to everyone locked in to Hope 103.1 FM. Indeed, it's a pleasure to be back in the studio with you. Another time for a program, Hope for Men. Men encouraging men, of course. That's what we are all about. So I want to say good night to everyone tuned in, wherever you're locked in from. It's a pleasure to have you. Once again, my brother Trevor is with me and my good brother, Bishop Chester, all the way from Tobago. So good night to
3: Trevi. Blessings. It's such a joy to see you. That's 2 weeks.
2: Yeah.
3: 2 weeks. We didn't meet last week. Yeah, praise the Lord.
2: Yeah. Yeah. Well, we know it does be sometimes. So and last week was a battle. But God is good.
3: Yeah.
2: So we're back here again, and we're going to continue where we left off. But before we do so tonight, as we always do, we want to acknowledge the presence of the Holy Spirit, our helper, our advocate, and the one who gives us the authority to speak in Jesus' name. So, Trev, would you do Amen. Us the honor tonight?
3: Praise God. Father, we want to thank you because our strength and our help, our everything comes from you. In you we live and move and have our being. We thank you for about the gift of eternal life you have given unto us through your Son Jesus.
2: Yes, Father.
3: We thank you for the hope that we have. We thank you for your promises, O God, which are yea and amen. We thank you for your covenants that amen. You have made with us, O God.
2: Yes, Lord.
3: And we thank you that you are a God who honors your word. Whatever you say, you will do. Oh God, it is done.
2: Yes.
3: So we thank you tonight. We can trust you. We can have put our full hope and confidence in you because we know that our God is able to do exactly as he say he will.
2: Yes.
3: So I pray tonight you will help us, mm-hmm. oh God. We invite your holy presence. We invite the Holy Ghost to lead us and guide us, Lord, into all truth tonight. As we sit at your feet, O God, speak to us, speak through us, O God, as we deliberate and discuss on this topic. We pray that heaven will manifest itself with the knowledge and wisdom and understanding and counsel and might, O God, with the inspiration, with godly, O God, insight. Yes. Into, oh God, this mystery of prayer. Mm-hmm. Thank you that, God, as we deliberate, as we discuss, we are learning and we are growing also.
2: Yes, Lord.
3: And we give you all the glory and the praise that for what you're going to do tonight. We take spiritual authority in the environment, in the atmosphere tonight. We dismantle every strategy of hell, every distraction. And we speak liberty and freedom in this place.
2: Yes, Lord.
3: In Jesus' name. Amen.
2: Amen.
3: Amen. Praise God.
2: Yes. Amen. Well, where we started our program, was that in the month of June?
3: In June. We started
2: in April.
3: April.
2: So we went through the whole of May on that same topic.
3: Yeah.
2: And we did say that it's not a topic that is easy to exhaust.
3: Mm.
2: It's a what I would say is a special topic because prayer takes is one thing that can be many things. You understand it in terms of how you approach it. Is it, Bishop?
4: Dimensional.
2: Yes. Multidimensional. Alright, yeah. So my trend of thought tonight is along the line, not just when men pray, but what men should pray for. When men pray, what should men pray for? You understand? Mm-hmm. So, because a lot of people would just pray the same prayer every day. But the Bible has given us a lot of things we should pray about. You know, in the past 2 weeks in my deliberation, I've found that we should pray and ask God as men for His Holy Spirit. That's one thing that stood out to me greatly. Pray and ask God for His Holy Spirit. Right? Because the word tells us that if your child asks you for what? A bread, will you give them a stone? If they ask you for an egg, will you give them a snake? Right?
4: Yeah, so.
2: And if they ask you for, I can't remember the other thing, but what I do remember is, he says, how much more if we ask God, our Father, for the Holy Spirit will He give unto us? And that's been one of my prayer points. One might say, and it was revelatory for me too, because, you know, sometimes Bishop, you're in church, and you would tell yourself, well, you're already filled with the Holy Spirit, so... If Bishop make an altar call and he say, come, for let's pray for infilling of the Holy Spirit. At the place in my mind where I was at, I would not come if I'm in your church, because I would say, well, I believe I already have the Holy Spirit in me, so why should I

0: what is the reason? So why should we then, as men, pray always? Is it that because we're praying for the Holy Spirit, does that mean we are afraid that we don't have the Holy Spirit? I don't believe that is the case. We have the faith, but there's different things that we will have to do in life, and we need the help of the Holy Spirit. So yesterday wouldn't be the same as today, right? And sometimes, as the word says, we don't even know what to pray for when we pray. But the Holy Spirit, He makes intercession on our behalf, right? With groanings that cannot be uttered. So this is just the foundation I want to lay, in terms of not just when men pray, but what it is according to the word that men should pray about when they pray. And then if we can pull these things out, I believe, besides just every day, thank you Father for food and waking me up and protect me to go to work, with your study, I believe your prayer language will change. And when you see situation, you would actually know what is prescribed from the word to handle it. All right, so let's make his day for the time.
1: Okay. You know, as you asked the question, you know, we started to talk about when men pray. And tonight we're talking about what we should pray for. And initially my mind went kind of wild because it's a serious question that needs answers, right? Because we could have the tendency to, in a very casual way, approach this issue in a very casual way. But the great men of the faith, when you read their life story, you know, and not just those that are recorded in the Bible, though, when you read the autobiography of some of the great men of God, Andrew Murray and these men and them, prayer was a central part of their lives. Because when you involving in the army of God, which every one of us is co-opted into it, once you become a believer, you are no part of that army of believers, the saints of God, it automatically introduces you to warfare, because you now become an enemy of the kingdom of darkness. So my initial thought was, you need to pray with everything. As Philippians 4 verse 6 says, you know, we should pray with everything. And as I studied that text, you know, boy, this Christian life is something else. And as the apostles didn't have it easy, you know. The men didn't have it easy. You know, the opening of that is text about you know, he desire that we pray about everything. Mm-hmm. You know, without doubt or without regret, lift up holy hands unto. You know, it really started with him addressing an issue of a conflict between two very precious believers to him. Right? You know, he says in verse Philippians chapter 4 and from verse 2, he says, "Now I appeal to Euodia and Syntyche, please, because you belong to the Lord, settle your disagreement." That threw me off, because here Paul was making a desperate appeal. He said, "Please, I am begging you to settle your disagreement. And I ask you, my true partner, to help these two women, for they worked hard with me in telling others the good news."

0: They walked along with Clement and the rest of my co-workers whose names are written in the book of life. But let me tell you something, this Christian life is dangerous sometimes. Mm-hmm. And here you see two hard-working believers having a disagreement. God didn't hide nothing from us. And that's why you have to pray about everything. Paul was right. Pray about everything. This, because the simplest of thing the enemy could use to blow up into a bomb, yeah. A nuclear weapon that could destroy everything you work for.
1: Truth.
0: You understand? This thing may appear just like how sometimes people say they see a little thing up on their skin and then next thing they hear cancer.
1: Cancer.
0: You understand? So, men, we beseech you, pray. Don't take nothing for granted. You know, I was going out this evening to a meeting, and before I go, I say, God, I'm just going to this meeting just like that. You gotta go before me, you gotta go with me, you gotta guide me. And I hear the Spirit of the Lord say, go and listen. You know, someone saying, Bishop, because if we fail to acknowledge God as our leader, as the one who helps, as the one who guides, as the source, we run the risk of self.
1: True.
0: Like Eodia and Sinchi, self causing the flesh to become restless. So Paul said to them, set your differences, I beseech you. And he asks his brother, who is writing this letter, he says, encourage these women. And then he says to us, don't worry about anything. Mm-hmm. Instead, pray about everything. Tell God what you need and thank him for all he has done. See, then you will experience God's peace, which exceeds all understanding, as we see. Everything. His peace will guard your hearts and minds as you live in Christ Jesus. What's the most precious thing you need to pray about? Pray for the peace of God. Hey, Bishop, they over 30 something years are thinking, brother, you see that peace of God? That is priceless. You could have all the material possessions, you could have all the things, but you don't have peace.
1: You hang yourself like
0: God,
1: some people.
0: In trouble. Mm-hmm. And I really feel in my heart tonight that men in particular, we could be very casual about this thing of prayer. We could want to go through life in a very casual manner, not understanding the magnitude of what we are involved in as believers. And that our adversary will use the simplest of things, if we fail to pray about it, to trip us up. Over to you, Bishop.
2: Yeah, it was important that you made mention of that. It's a powerful portion where Paul, you see, when you get close to ministry and when men get close to familiar places, it's hard to bring them to the understanding, because they feel, well, I know Sabi, I know Trevor, me and Trevor good, but there is the mission and there is the calling. Mm. So sometimes we have to really look at some of the areas of familiarity when it comes to men and assignments. We have seen so many men in ministry begin very good, mm-hmm. but they believe that the leader of the group or the pastor, they're good with the pastor, mm-hmm. and they forget the mission. But sometimes we have to pray for the gift. The gift is not the calling.
1: Right.
2: You know, your for instance, David is a psalmist, so he's singing, he's writing songs. That is a gift, but that's not his calling. Mm. So then we had to pray for the calling, because he's anointed to be king. Mm-hmm. Mm. So sometimes the gift is a tool. You just stay long with the tool, you get familiar with it. Mm-hmm. And a lot of people are still around their gift. they wanna sing for the rest of their life, but God called them to be an evangelist. Mm-hmm. And you, as Paul, as the text was being read by Trevor, Paul had to tell them, there's some things that you have to fix, you know. As a man, there's some things you have to deal with, because they had Paul 24/7. They heard him speak, they saw him pray, they saw his life. He said, my life is like an open book. But for some reason, familiarity in the church, when it comes to really pushing into what God wants, moving from your gift to your calling, because your calling is the ultimate.
3: Yeah.
2: A lot of people, they see the gift, because they knew Paul was gifted. They knew that this man was anointed. They knew that his track record was strong. But they turned that now into familiarity. And most of the times, if not all of the times, a falling out comes with the gift, your gift. And anytime that friction starts, it's because it's time to move on to your calling.
1: Oh.
2: You see? Mm-hmm. Because Absalom didn't have oil on his head. David was anointed. So Absalom had on the crown, you know. And he's in the palace, you know, but that's not... He's gifted to pull people aside, but that's not his calling. So as men, we must pray for our calling to be very clear. If your calling not clear,
3: yeah.
2: I've seen so many even musicians, they stay around the guitar for years, and the guitar is not the calling. The guitar is just a gift. And when a young man is coming into the fold, they came from excelling. They block the young upcoming, you know, believers. So Paul said, hey, only settle that thing, because if you don't settle it, you can't go to your calling.
3: True.
2: Yeah, you stay around the gift, and you die around the gift. And never see the calling, which is the ultimate.
0: You know why we should pray? Because there's going to be a record, you know.
2: Yeah,
0: there's going to be a record, and there's a record in the scripture here of these two believers' lives. They're known for, you understand now, for the source of a disagreement that could have break up the whole Philippian church. Me and you, what are we going to be known for? What is the record going to say about us? And that's something that men have to ask themselves.
2: Yeah.
0: When your life story is finished, you know, what are you going to be known for? The men in the world, the people out there in the world, many of them are writing their stories and their autobiographies of all their exploits and all the sinful things that they did. What are we going to be known for as men and women, as men of God, sons of God? And I don't think a lot of time we take the time to ponder on that and begin to pray that what is the will of God for my life, and what record I will leave behind should be one that will you know, glorify God. So you're right in the question you asked, Abby. You know, what should we really pray for? Right? You begin by seeing the Holy Ghost. And that is fundamental. I mean, without the Holy Ghost, without that power, you can't be no witness. That's what the book of Acts tells us. You will not bear witness of Christ.
1: Yeah.
0: Without the Holy Ghost.
1: You can't. It's impossible.
0: Yeah.
1: And the very fundamental, one of the fundamental truths about being a believer and a follower of Jesus Christ is that.
0: Yeah.
1: Yeah. And, now, as Bishop was was speaking, and just to piggyback on what you were saying, I was reminded here by the spirit of 1 Corinthians chapter 12, at 30 verse 31, it says, "Now eagerly desire the greatest gifts," right? And higher up in that portion, I believe he was also talking about a lot of different gifts, but he says, you know, one of the key things you should probably desire for a good reason is the gift of prophecy. You know what I mean? And a lot of times we don't pray for a gift, but Jesus said to us, if we ask, if we seek, if we knock, these are things. To me, the only shape these things can take is true prayer. Desire without you praying is just desire. Wanting something without you praying is just desire. And desire by itself, although God said in his word he will grant unto us the desires of our hearts, but again, what if your heart desire is not God's will?
0: How you know that?
1: You understand? And you never open your mouth to pray, you can't get an answer. So some people will sit there and say, wow, God knows everything that I'm thinking, and he just provide just because I'm thinking it. So what should you be praying for as a man? I believe every man, your situation is different. If you go down into layman terms, you have a wife, you must be praying for your wife as a man. It is like, man, just like you would drink water every day, you should pray for your wife every day. You have children, it should be the same thing. Now, if you don't have a wife and you don't have children and you have faith, you could pray about them too. Yeah. When God bless you with a family in the future. Because you see, single men, they take this thing light. So, you know, because they have not been seeking God, right, on these matters, the devil trip you up, bro. You don't even know what to look for. You remember, when we make our request to God, when we pray to God, he answers, he responds, he gives us guidance. You understand? So, if you don't ask, if you don't request, if you don't go before God, you don't acknowledge him as we started off, we talked about in our last program, you don't go and say, "Oh, Father, what in heaven?" You don't follow a certain pattern, then you look at somebody else who's a Christian just like you're thriving, another brother, and you may say, "Boy, he's God's favorite child. How come your life going a certain direction and mine not going there?" And some men probably have a hard time praying too.
0: Well,
1: you understand what I say,
0: Well,
1: go ahead. I'll stick that pin right
0: there. Stick that pin there, because as you were speaking there, when you asked the question about, you know, they talked about the praying for your family, etc., your wife, you know, I started to think about, you know, why do you pray about for your wife? You know, you ask God. And you're right. Every single day, you have to pray for your family, your wife, your thing, your friends, your neighbors, you name it. But the easiest thing to pray for our family, our wife, is God protect them.
1: Yeah.
0: As they go, you know. But is that all you want?
1: For me, for your family.
0: And is that all you want for yourself?
1: God bless them.
0: You know? All you want for God is for God to protect you and bless you and bring you out and in safely. Mm-hmm. That is all?
1: Good question.
0: So, you understand? So, the same thing you want for yourself, the same spiritual growth, the same spiritual development, the same spiritual maturity, the same transformation that you want for yourself is what you should pray for your family, your wife, your sons, your daughters, your grandchildren, etc. You know, that the way how you want Christ to be formed in you, the way how you want to know God and the power of his love, and you understand the power of his resurrection, is the same prayer you had to pray for them. Hallelujah.
1: It's true.
0: Yeah.
1: And a lot of the times when you have young children, you know, as I say to my wife, or all kids, all children, they have not yet had a true encounter with God. So now they are in this teething stage where they are going to mess up and make mistakes, and you would pray for them above all things. When you ask a child to pray for himself sometime, you know, my sons and them, their favorite prayer is, God, help me to pass my exam in school. Help me to do well.
0: Mm.
1: One does pray very selfish, only about himself, and one will pray, God, protect my brother and protect my parents and bless them. You understand? But the other one praying different. And then you would say to yourself, well, wait, you praying in their presence, they hearing how you're praying, and why they can't pick up on it?
0: Mm.
1: You see, that's why my prayer for my children is, because I know when you have an encounter with God, when the Holy Spirit encounter you, and this that moment, your life will change. So until people in general, all of us, man, we were there at one point in time where we had no encounter. But something I was listening to what you're saying for me, and a man said, when young believers pray, it's more genuine than those who have been praying for years because they have learned the rhetorics, you know. They take time that they pray, not even genuine again. And Bishop mentioned something a while ago in terms of getting, you talk about it, becoming familiar with people. But what about when we also become familiar with God? To the point where we figure, hey, we and God are such a good thing, we no longer see him as who he is. So when we go to God, how we go to him still matters. You understand? So you have some people, yeah, God, good morning. Yeah, thank you for waking me up today. You know, I just want to have a good day today. In this familiar this way, no time for meditation and really thinking about what it is you're approaching the throne of God for. It's a dangerous place to be, but you could still say you and God are friends. Yes, we understand that Jesus was God's son, but yet still he still made time and go off to pray. And he prayed about specific things, you see. So, Bishop, you up.
2: Yeah, it's important to drill that point home, because anything, what should be said is that anything that is birthed outside of prayer is illegal. Because there are lots of things that are manifesting, and there are lots of things that are coming to fruition based upon desire. And sometimes if the price is right, you don't even pray. But anything that is birthed outside of prayer is illegal. Because the Holy Spirit is the one that is driving. And anywhere that there is a need, because as you know, as you were talking there, Sabi, I remember reading where the Apostle Paul, he was given a messenger from Satan
0: to buffet him.
1: Yeah,
2: he was to buffet him so that he would always be in that mode of prayer, because there were so many things happening in the area of teaching. He would teach in the morning, there was a night school, he was in the house of Chloe, he spent 2 years in Corinth, and you could be so preoccupied with ministry and with your day-to-day activities that you seldomly find time to spend
0: to
2: you know away. With the Lord.
1: Bad habit.
2: So he was given a messenger from Satan. And messenger from Satan stick him in his desire to keep praying about this thing. Call it a thorn in the flesh. And God would not answer that prayer. But if he did not persist, he wouldn't know that God was not going to answer the prayer. Because God said, I'm not going to answer the prayer. Because his grace now, you're praying in a dispensation. You're praying in a time where God was answering a lot of issues, because the church was coming to perfect man. But God says, I am not answering that prayer at all. Because the dispensation, there are some things in the atmosphere that is going to shift to accommodate just the attitude of the one who is waiting. Even though God is not answering the prayer, his grace now was sufficient to help in time of need. So sometimes we might not see the answers, but the grace to keep going, to keep waiting, to keep the vigil, and to keep coming. Because if you notice, the woman would the issue for 12 years. There's another one for 18 years bent over. But she's not staying home. She's coming to the sanctuary. She's coming to a place of worship. So sometimes your persistence as a man gives you the edge when God is ready to respond.
1: That's a
2: Paul had to be persistent. We have to be persistent. Prayers are persistent things. The labor of love.
1: That's a good comment you made. It just reminded me of a book I was reading, and from the book I asked my family the question. I wanted to see what their responses would have been. So I said to them, if you pray for something and you didn't get an answer, would you continue to pray for it? And I know they would think it was a trick question, because you know, it's kind of an obvious question, but they might think it's a trick question. So one man said yes. Another one said no. And one said yes. So I said, okay, why you said yes and why you said no? One said, well, maybe God just ain't ready to answer yet. One said, well, maybe he answering, but it's just a different way. And one said, well, the Bible says you should pray continually, pray without ceasing. So I'm praying. And in reality, some people may say your prayer could be, they're not going to pray about the same thing over and over because they consider it to be vain repetition. But what really is vain repetition? If you are praying continually about certain thing, a certain thing that you're trusting God for. And I was reminded of Daniel praying. Was he making a specific prayer? I mean, it took a long time before he got his answer, right? But the woman that Bishop mentioned and sure have been talking about and I've been bouncing up to when I was reading, is she was in a situation for a very long time. What she was, 12 years, 12?
0: Yes, 12 years.
1: You understand? And sometimes what we should pray for, there may be a situation that is, you know, it's taking a long time, but maybe that is the same thing God is using to get you to stay close to Him. And many people, what they end up doing now is that they get fed up and they start saying that God don't answer prayer no more. They lose their faith in God and they start speaking nonsense because they thought it was a bad thing to keep praying about the same matter. You understand? Let's take a two example. Look at the children of Israel marching around Jericho. Their prayer was a different kind of prayer, but they went around, and when they get the direction,
2: the prayer of obedience.
1: You understand? And there are many other people who, when you really look at it, it is not just, see, when you read the Bible, and Chef made mention to that this morning, sometimes when you read the Bible for real, is that we see it kind of like in real time. So we don't see the process behind it. You understand? Even Jesus prayed more than once. I think it was for the blind man, before he actually received his healing. So was he praying about a different thing? You understand? So a lot of times we tend to just see the scripture and we get the idea that we have to have our kind of miracle faith. So we just, what we should pray for? The Bible say, okay, pray about this, and I just pray about that, and I say, okay, God, and I pray about that. Where is the answer? Where is the answer? Why this thing ain't working out? Nah, but I can't believe God again. That is he not true? And you finally had to pray again a second time, or third time, or even up to a seventh time, you know?
0: Yeah, well, just from the two, both of you all, what you shared on, Bishop said that, you know, once the price is right, you ain't a praying. but that right price to you,
1: yeah.
0: That right price to you, maybe hell is bringing on yourself there with that whatever you're going to buy, you know? You know, they want to buy a car, the price is good, I could afford it. But if you have lemon, you couldn't buy.
1: The girl tell you buy the car.
0: You understand? So, Bishop, you're right. This thing of just jumping and doing things without consulting with God is dangerous.
1: It's in for confirmation.
0: And as Savio speaking, it came to me that prayer is where we enter into God's presence.
1: Mm-hmm.
0: Prayer is where we keep in close communion with God. And Bishop alluded to it. Paul prayed about the issue, the thorn in the flesh. You know? And that kept him in close communion with God. So while he was praying about that, God was speaking to him about many other things. God was downloading many of the teachings,
1: mm-hmm.
0: the revelations of Scripture. You understand? The merging of the Old and the New Testament. So that he could bring this revelation to this people who are living in this dispensation, you know, about how God, you know, in times past and are now relating to us in this new era, Greece. So it is important that we pray about everything, because that helps us stay in God's presence.
1: Yeah.
0: I was telling my wife that the impression we get sometimes from, you know, from a lot of people is that prayer is so difficult and it's so hard that it's for a select few who could act. No. When you read the Bible, man, God desires us to fellowship, to commune with him,
1: yeah.
0: to mm-hmm. talk to him. You know, and
2: yeah, true.
0: Guarding against, as Sabi said, this familiarity thing is important. This kind of flippant way we want to just, you know, chew things and no. Prayer is communion, communicating. And if me and you having a conversation,
2: yeah.
0: you know, I expect to hear from you.
1: Mm-hmm.
0: If I ask you a question, I to give you time to respond.
1: Yeah.
0: And that is part of our problem.
1: But true. Can you imagine every day me and you meet? Mm. If we meet in 7 days for the week, every day we meet, we're talking about the same thing. Can you imagine that? Even like from human to human, Bishop. Every time I call you, Bishop, how's the day today, Bishop? Good. What you had for breakfast? Okay, tomorrow I call you to ask you the same thing. And for the whole month I'm calling you, a matter of fact, for the whole year, and it's the same question I'm asking you. What you going to think about me, Bishop? Human to human. you might say you really care about what I really care about. Why he does it?
0: No. Because you see, you looking at it from this Western world perspective, right? The Eastern world in Africa.
1: Mm-hmm.
0: When you go into a man's house, or you and a man meet on the street, the first 5 or 10 minutes you spend is spent in pleasantries,
1: mm-hmm.
0: where you inquiring about the well-being of your brother. How is your heart? How is your kidneys? You understand what I'm talking about?
1: Whatever, I different.
0: No. When you go to Africa, you know, when you get into things, that's the norm. You can't just go and just deal with a matter.
1: Yeah.
0: If you come with a petition or you come on a serious business, you can't just go and get into it just so.
1: You see,
0: you cause offense.
1: What I'm saying, you're yeah. getting into the extra. What yeah. I'm saying is, every day asking you the same thing.
0: Yeah.
1: When I see you.
0: Yeah.
1: The
0: yeah.
1: same, you know, question.
2: You see what Sabi home is a vain repetition
0: and the boy
2: versus the agenda.
0: Yeah.
2: You see, the agenda must be laid. Prayer must have a leader. It must have a set time. It must have an agenda. And once you have an agenda, the agenda, Paul gives the agenda in Timothy.
0: Mm-hmm.
2: He says, you got to begin from the top.
1: Right.
2: Prayer begins from the top. So he said, you got to make prayer for kings. You got to make prayer for your leaders.
0: Yeah.
2: In our setting, we have five prominent leaders
0: mm-hmm.
2: in our nation.
0: Mm-hmm.
2: So we pray for Her Excellency, the President.
0: Right.
2: We
0: Governor pray General, for the yeah.
2: Mm-hmm. We pray for the opposition leader.
0: Mm-hmm.
2: We pray for the Chief Justice and the Chief Secretary.
0: Mm-hmm.
2: So you know that under their purview is going to be the armed forces, the military,
0: mm-hmm.
2: and those who function at a senior level in your public service.
0: Mm-hmm.
2: So you must begin to start from the top.
0: Mm-hmm.
2: You start from the top. Even the prayer that we were looking at, Our Father,
0: mm-hmm.
2: who art in
0: yeah,
2: heaven.
0: Yeah.
2: So it starts from the top. And you work the way you work all the way down to consecration, to the separation. And I think that is a good format when it comes to the agenda.
0: Mm-hmm.
2: So you start from the top and then you work through all the systems, the educational system, banking system. These are important areas to pray for
0: mm-hmm.
2: in the nation,
0: mm-hmm.
2: over the nation, the crime situation,
0: mm-hmm.
2: the generation to come.
0: Yeah,
2: so education. It's important to start from the top.
0: Mm-hmm.
2: And as you work your way down, you know, you pray for your ministry, you pray for God's plans to be birthed.
0: Mm-hmm.
2: And once that is established, you find out that those who want to come to the prayer meeting, they have a pattern, they know the pattern. So you might not be there as a leader, but the pattern is established. You know that I have to learn who are the top prominent leaders and what is needed for our nation to function.
0: Mm-hmm.
2: Because Paul says you do it so that you lead a quiet and a peaceable life.
1: That's right.
0: Mm-hmm.
1: So you see, well, I think what I'm talking about is if you just talk at Our Father every day. You understand?
2: Yeah, it's good to go.
1: Get it.
2: Alright.
1: That's what I mean, true man. Every day I see you is the same thing.
0: Your father.
1: Yeah. Right, true. Yeah, nothing will stay with you. You know the people in the Caribbean, that's what they like to do. Yes.
0: Yeah. But yeah. You know, when I thought about that question about what we should pray for, you know, what came to my mind is what is it you really want?
1: Mm-hmm.
0: And that is part of our struggle as men.
1: Right.
0: We really
1: don't know what we want.
0: We like to hide up and cover up things,
1: mm-hmm.
0: and let people always have to take a pliers or some serious piece of implement and pull the thing out of you.
1: But God does do that to us. It's just that some of us don't realize. But in reality, I believe that, you see, in order for some men to grow spiritually,
0: mm-hmm.
1: they need some pressure. You understand? I would say pressure changed me and groomed me. And I thank God for the struggles, because many men have gifts and potential. You understand? They have even the gifts of the Spirit,
0: mm-hmm.
1: and they have the gift from the Father.
0: Mm-hmm.
1: But they don't know, because they ain't getting nothing to pull it out of them.
0: Mm.
1: Most people pray for ease, you know. Somebody tell me today, when you're praying, remember me. And pray for me for patience to deal with them demons that I have to deal with.
0: Mm.
1: I say, so when I pray for you for patience, you know you're asking for more trouble.
0: Mm.
1: You see, I understand, I already had trouble, so pray for me for patience still. You understand? And sometimes I told somebody that But one of the prayer I realized for me personally that God answers quickly is prayer, not necessary for me to get physical thing, house, car, land and thing. Mm. Right? But the same time I go to God about my character and myself in terms of my spirit man. Right? Mm-hmm. I just see God's response. Mm. It's not always like you just get upgraded. Eh? Mm. Most people just think it's an upgrade you get just because you go and pray. Sometimes you have to be placed in positions so you could be humble. If you want God to lift you up, you have to become low. You understand? And sometimes you're placed in positions after you pray and asking God to give you, you know, strength to handle people and life and different things, brother. And how else would you get it if you don't go through it? So sometimes you might find yourself in a position as a man where, as a workplace, one of my clients today came and she was like, I have to put where I work before on the form. And I was like, yeah. I said, so what happened? Why do you want to put it? That place was like hell. I said, but that place made you. That's why you are in a new position, in a new place working right now, and you're qualified to be where you are. But when you were going through hell, you didn't see it as there was purpose in the hell you was going through to build you up. Some things in you had to break out, and if God knew, and God knows better. So many men, even young men, when they start to get into adulthood, they cannot handle the pressure. In reality, you can't do it on your own. That's why some people just drift off to all sorts of crazy things to get at ease in life, because they don't want to be processed by God. And that processing, for most men, if you know, the pressure will lead you to God.
0: Yeah.
1: But sad to say, no, there's two options.
0: It makes you have more I can't use the word beautiful, but such a handsome man.
1: But Trevor, right?
0: Not physically, no, but spiritually.
1: And right now, it had two options. I was saying here, two options is that pressure leading some men to go to sell their soul to get an easy life. They don't see. Okay, we say when men pray, what they should pray for? God, give me wisdom. Give me the spirit of kwangso. Give me the spirit of understanding. Yeah, so I going through this thing now because I don't have what it take to make it through, and this is how I know I need you, because if you're not there, the enemy go chew me up.
0: Yeah.
1: So, but some people don't even believe that. As men, they don't even believe they need wisdom from God. They think because they went to university and they came back with an education on a particular topic that they qualify to leave automatically. That is a problem. Men must know that they must seek God in order to be successful. Is it that you're gaining the world and you're losing your soul if you refuse to pray and take the easy way? Because there's always a trap there for you, brother. And if you don't seek God, your foot will end up inside it. And you'll get, until again you come to your senses and you cry out to God and say, I need you. Your food, you will be living in your food trap and you don't even realize it. Bishop.
2: Yeah. The importance of, just speaking to the Holy Spirit about your day. And, having that conversation is important. Because as men, we are logically by 90%. We only have 3% or 10% emotions, but we are 90% logical. And we talk a lot to ourselves. And so that is the area where the Holy Spirit must be acknowledged. We must say, hey, you see today, Holy Spirit, let's go deal with that issue. You must develop that relationship with the Holy Spirit. Because he becomes your inner voice. Because many times we think it's our inner voice is just listening to ourselves. But the Holy Spirit is part of the inner voice. It's part of the day-to-day activity.
1: True.
2: And the moment you develop that, prayer becomes very easy to formulate, to move away from the the repetition, to develop the rhythm.
1: Yeah.
2: Because the moment the Holy Spirit is treated as that inner voice, you as a man become more confident in knowing that I'm not talking to myself when I'm dealing with that issue.
1: Mm.
2: And I'm not reasoning with just my mind, but the Holy Spirit is there because He doesn't leave.
1: Present Him.
2: He is there 24/7. His presence is there with you.
1: Mm-hmm.
2: And there are times where you have to be submerged, because wherever there's water, the Spirit of God loves to dwell. Wherever there's water, He loves to dwell. We are 70% water.
1: Mm-hmm.
2: So the Holy Spirit is at home. He's at home with us, in us. But we also have to dive in. We have to be submerged in Him. There are times you have to go in. There are times you have to dive in. And that jumping in and submerging begins with just, you know, ordering your day and say, Holy Spirit, let's go deal with that.
1: Mm-hmm.
2: Because sometimes as men, we talk to ourselves, we pick ourselves up. We speak to ourselves sometimes in the first person to deal with certain issues while we're working, while we're doing something, because we as men, we like to fix things. We like to fix things. We like to repair things. So when we are operating on a day-to-day basis, that's the area
1: right.
2: that the Holy Spirit loves to hear us address Him.
1: Uh-huh.
2: And say, hey, Holy Ghost, let's go deal with that. Because you're never alone. You're never alone.
1: Uh-huh.
2: So developing a rhythm for prayer comes through. If you notice John in the book of Revelation, he said, I was in the Spirit on the Lord's day.
1: Uh-huh.
2: You see? So they developed an understanding of how to be submerged in Him.
1: Uh-huh.
2: And how to constantly live in Him and have this communication. Because He said, I heard a voice behind me. And the voice is saying, I am Alpha. The voice is talking to Him. Because the relationship was broken when Jesus left.
1: Yeah.
2: And they haven't seen each other for more than 40 years. And so the voice, and John said, I turned to see the voice that was talking with me. So the communication, even as Sabi was making the point, the communication, one of the rhythms of the Holy Spirit is to always know that He's there.
1: Yeah.
2: You're on a flight, you're on a boat, you're on a rooftop, you're taking a stroll, you're driving, He's there. He's there. And that for men is where you begin your awareness of how to pray. Because He wants to teach.
0: Hallelujah.
2: And he will teach you all things.
0: Yes.
1: Mm-hmm.
0: Yes, yes.
2: But you have to understand that when you're speaking the first person, the Holy Spirit wants to respond.
1: Mm-hmm.
2: He wants to respond to you. And Hallelujah. He wants to let you know that, hey, I'm here. I'm not leaving. Mm-hmm. He's not leaving. Parakletos means that He ain't going nowhere. 24/7. While we having this broadcast, He's right there.
1: That's right.
2: He's not going anywhere.
0: Amen.
1: Men mistake it for their mind too many times, eh, Trev?
0: Yeah.
1: You think it's your mind.
0: But as you spoke there, you know, as Bishop spoke there, I just reflected on a sermon I brought a preach a couple of months ago. Maybe a year. You know? And talk about the echo chamber.
1: Mm-hmm.
0: Be careful with the echo chamber.
1: When you pray, what you pray for?
0: Yeah,
1: you're repeating only thing you hear.
0: You're repeating what you're believing the what you're hearing is God's voice, but really yourself.
1: Oh, as Bishop was saying. Okay.
0: You're speaking to yourself, right? You speak, and what comes back is your own voice. What you think is God?
1: Your desire from your heart.
0: Yeah, because. David spoke to himself. He said, Saul, why are you disquieted within me? But what was his response? Hope thou in God.
1: Mm-hmm.
0: You know? But many, when we pray and we listen, we hear in the flesh tell us, you understand, go and do some stupid thing.
1: Well,
0: take matters into your own hand, you know. And we don't realize it's the flesh, because we don't want to press in, as Bishop is saying, and go deep to hear the Holy Ghost. We want to be very superficial Christians, just dwelling on the surface. Bishop says this Holy Ghost love water, deep water, deep, cry it into deep, mm-hmm. dive deep.
1: Deep calling deep.
0: Deep. That, yeah, you know, but we just want, because, I don't want to say prayer is hard work, but a bishop is right, prayer requires discipline. Right? Discipline, and it requires self-discipline, meaning you have to know when to sit and be quiet, to shut your mouth, shut your thoughts down, and be still, as the Bible says. You know, God had to get Moses' attention through a burning bush. Why you think Bishop is right? Men like to talk to and talk to ourselves and tell ourselves a lot of things to build up ourselves, to build up our ego. You understand? We like to walk and talk to yourself. I mean, I'm sure you know men in your community. What are they walking and talking to themselves? And look at these men's life. So it's important that you understand that there is an echo chamber there or there too. There's an echo chamber. You know, when you're thinking the echo chamber, if you say, praise the Lord, you're hearing a voice coming back in a couple seconds or something to you saying, praise the Lord, praise the Lord, Lord, Lord, Lord, Lord, Lord, Lord, Lord, Lord.
1: That reverb, man.
0: It reverb, yeah. Yeah, yeah. And if you don't shut that thing out, it will disturb you. So, when that guy preached that song, man, as I begin to reflect, I see how dangerous it is, because you could begin to tell yourself a lot of things that is not true, not even from God. You could begin to, and that's how the enemy sets people up to lure them into apostasy and heresy. Bishop, when you begin to hear your own opinions,
2: there are certain things you don't receive.
0: It could be
2: said, but you don't receive it.
1: Yeah.
2: But there are many voices. Mm-hmm. There are many voices in the world.
0: And say that.
2: Paul says none of them is without significance.
0: Mm-hmm.
2: Mm-hmm. And you have to not receive everything that you hear.
0: Mm-hmm.
2: This is why the Holy Spirit becomes the one that you address.
0: Mm-hmm.
2: He is the comforter. He is the guide. He's able to guide. He's able to overshadow you. Mm-hmm. And his main ability is to cause you to be submerged in him.
0: Mm-hmm.
2: Baptism of the Holy Spirit. Yeah, you're submerged in him. And it's not the theatrics, you know. It's not the speaking in tongues or the shaking.
0: Mm-hmm.
2: That's just the theatrics of the Spirit.
0: Mm-hmm.
2: When you are submerged in him, He definitely gives wisdom on the spot.
1: Yeah.
0: Mm.
2: He gives understanding. He gives wise counsel.
0: Mm-hmm.
2: Yeah, he helps us in our infirmities.
0: Mm-hmm.
2: And he is a prayer partner.
1: True.
2: Because you have two intercessors. You have Jesus that is ever lived to make intercession.
0: Mm.
2: And then you have the Holy Spirit. The
0: Spirit who makes intercession for us.
2: Yeah, he is the one, he is your echo chamber. Mm-hmm. Because the echo chamber of the flesh is always the echo chamber of the flesh.
0: Mm-hmm.
2: So there are three bones in your ears,
0: mm-hmm.
2: that you could close your mouth, you could call your name and you hear yourself.
0: Mm-hmm. Mm-hmm.
2: So they're now tapping into that technology so that you could begin to have conversations with your cell phone,
0: mm-hmm.
2: while it's in your pocket.
0: Mm-hmm.
2: They're now tapping into that. But this Holy Spirit is your spirit man having communion with the Holy Spirit, not your mind.
0: Mm-hmm.
1: Yeah.
2: Not your mind. So it's good to always address him as the one that is your co-pilot, the one that is there to lead. He wants to teach you all things. When no one is there to teach you, mm-hmm. he is a teacher. Mm-hmm. He's an excellent teacher.
0: Perfect teacher, man.
2: So, yeah, you might be climbing a height. Mm-hmm. You might be afraid of heights. You might be afraid of even speaking engagements. You're planning for a conference. And the moment you get the call to prepare, the first person, you don't run to anyone else. You say, Holy Spirit,
0: help me.
2: Help me with this. You know, and he begins to download some things into your spirit. Because sometimes you might have your script and you want to go this direction, and the Holy Spirit said, no, I want you in this direction. You know. So he's the main anchor for the heart of men, because we are 90% on the scale of logic. And the logic was there in the beginning. In the beginning was the logic, and the logic was with God. The word was with God. The word was made flesh, and the word dwell among us. So we know that men play a critical role in not just leadership, but in bringing results. We love to bring results. Sometimes we don't even want to hear the rest of the story. We just
0: Yeah, that's true.
2: Just want to parakeet us when it comes to these things.
0: Yeah.
2: Because sometimes we rush in with our own, because our emotions produce justice. So we wanna rush in and solve that thing. We wanna deal with that issue. And so many men are incarcerated because of that.
1: Yeah. See that there? That's not a simple thing you just stated there. You understand? Because when you said it, I'm not thinking about people who are in a physical jail. I'm thinking about people walking around outside but yet still incarcerated because of that. Refusal to ask the Holy Spirit for direction. Pray and say what it is, and refusal to move until they get direction. You see? It's so important. Because some people make some foolish decisions. As Trevor's alluding to, you want a car. Why? Is the time right? I mean, you could have faith, but you will get direction too. You understand? So if prayer did not need answers, then we should not be praying. You get me? If prayer did not need answers from God, then we should not be praying. We should just be living, and anything that comes to our minds, we just do it. But where would that get us when we walk in this flesh? The Bible didn't say those who walk in the flesh are the sons of God. It said those who are led by the Spirit. You understand? There are times when you have decisions to make and it's a battle in your mind. Sometimes it's not a bad decision, but the timing has to be right. You see, I was teaching my son that the other day, and I was telling him, I buy stuff based on if I need it, and also there's a method to how I make decisions. The timing has to be right. If I don't have peace that Trev talk about, even to pay a bill sometime, you get me? I don't just pay a bill just so. I have to have peace. Regardless of the size of the bill, I still have to go through my processes, brother. It may sound kind of weird, but you see, God knows what tomorrow holds. You know? Sometimes I be like fighting to pay because I owe somebody. It sounds like principle and no force to pay the bill. And yes, you have the money, but sometimes God have a different plan for the money that you have. It doesn't mean that you won't pay the bill. You understand? So why should we pray and ask God for the Holy Spirit to guide us, which is key, because God's ways are far beyond us. We can't even imagine. Ways of God. You understand?
0: What the last prayer says? Pray what? Thy kingdom come, thy will be done on earth as it is in heaven. You know what?

0: You see? And sometimes the will of God may be for us to go and take up a cross by, for God's sake. It might be difficult, but you see, sometimes when we're thinking about prayer, I believe we always think about it like what we will receive, something good.
1: Yeah.
0: We don't see a lack of suffering for a righteous cause as a good thing, you know. And I mean, I was looking at the scripture that talk about, for the Lord didn't give us a spirit of fear, but a spirit of power, love, and a sound mind.
1: Mm-hmm.
0: And looking at it, there are certain things, boy, only the Holy Spirit that will keep your mind sound for you to go through it.
1: Mm-hmm.
0: And the power that is needed because we are weak in our flesh. You understand? Sometimes we think about the power as something so supernatural, and it is something supernatural, but get where I'm coming from. The mindset is like something out of our front, or we get a special thing, we could just look at Trevor and say, watch, Trevor, why you are, open your eyes, see.
1: Mm-hmm.
0: You know, it's just a kind of mystical kind of mindset. But there are many things that the power we need it that is not physical, is spiritual, to go through and to handle by, because we don't have the strength just so. That there's what people are doing, a lot of stupid things, you know. I'm telling you, you're sitting there on a matter you ain't sure about, but yet still you're thinking, eh? I just get up and say, man, watch, I can't wait, you know.
1: Mm-hmm.
0: You know what? And right now this thing hurting me. Mm-hmm. I just need to make a choice. God might be just saying, brother, have a little patience. Go through the pain. See what it is you have to learn. Think about a man who might be in marriage. Maybe you have a wife that is probably not in a best state of mind or whatever it is. It wasn't so. And the thing might be stressing you as a man. Or maybe you have a child. You know? What you go do? Just show your child out on the street just so and say, I give up. I give up with you. Yep. I pray in a whole year. No one is like, you think it's easy to go through that kind of thing? and you're saying, I trust in God for the breakthrough still. When the pressure hits you, your soul, your heart, your mind, your brain will become weary. And it's only that supernatural strength from God that He gives that you cannot even explain. Because even that strength is found in peace. That's why I say, the peace I give to you, the world can't take it, the world can't give it to you. It surpasses all understanding. It is able to guard your heart and your mind in Christ Jesus. So then we have to pray for that peace when we are in situation. Many people don't. They just make quick haste decision. The Bible tells us about that. Decision makes in haste. You don't go to make hasty decisions. It's good to wait. And not all requests I've found that come to you, you should say yes.
1: Mm.
0: It doesn't matter who tell you, who asking of you.
1: Mm.
0: You don't have to say yes to every request. Every
1: request.
0: You understand?
1: Even a request to pray.
0: Okay.
1: Because
0: that might sound weird to some people.
1: No.
0: Well, go ahead.
1: I was trodden through last week, and somebody going, hey, come and pray. My first inclination was to say, yeah. But the Holy Ghost said, the Holy Ghost, I literally heard the voice of the Lord saying, be careful. Be very, very careful. This is not your battle. This is not your place. Did I instruct you? You understand?
0: Yep.
1: And as you were speaking this, Abby, it came to me that we've been cultured, and the system, the enemy has set up the system to make us figure that.
0: Yeah, to respond.
1: And that prayer is only for gifts.
0: Yes.
1: You know?
0: Mm-hmm.
1: Prayer is only for, I would even go as far as to say, for good gifts.
0: Mm-hmm. No, for real.
1: You know, when I say that, you know, mm-hmm. you want a piece of cake, you want a chocolate, you want a, you know what I mean?
0: Nice things.
1: Yeah, it's only for nice things.
0: So don't you pray, you know, for that.
1: But when it comes to breaking our own stubborn will,
0: okay.
1: Our own rebellious ways,
0: okay.
1: Which is

0: painful to deal with.
1: We don't want to go through that.
0: To give up the things that we love.
1: Yeah.
0: The pleasures of this life that we love.
1: Man, you're talking me.
0: You know? We don't want them kind of pray.
1: We're praying to God for conviction.
0: You know?
1: Yeah? Yeah. You know anybody who's praying to God and say, Father, convict me. Judge me, God, yes, so sir. That I would know where I stand with you. David was such a man, and I. He said, God, try me.
2: Sometimes you're going through a new season.
1: Okay.
2: men go through new seasons, huh?
1: It's true.
2: And sometimes when you're going through a new season, you won't even know
1: that you're there.
2: Because God takes your favorite things from you.
1: Yeah. Oh, Jesus.
0: That's true.
2: There was a man, his son dropped his watch. Mm. He gets so upset. They're preparing to get to church and the watch drop, shatter. He gets so upset with his son. Mm. While he is now getting into the service, God told the apostle, give him your watch. So he said, this can't be God. Because he have an expensive watch.
1: Yeah.
2: But he knows the voice of God. Yeah. So he takes off the watch. And he said, the Lord said to give you this watch. The man break down crying. Because the word that came now, you see, as the release is done, the word of the Lord now comes. He says, you are in a new season.
1: Mm.
2: And your old watch is gone.
1: Wow.
2: Only the Lord could do that.
1: Yeah.
2: And he is just now broke. And because he has to now deal with apologizing to his son.
0: Yeah.
2: Because the Lord wanted to, sometimes as men, we hold on to the old shoe. The old slipper.
0: And we could mess up.
2: We hold on to things.
0: Oh.
2: Yeah. Because sometimes God wants you in a new season.
1: Yeah.
2: A new dimension. Yeah, a new way of doing things, and he's gonna remove all the things that you have been trusting in.
1: Yeah,
0: Bishop.
2: Yeah, it gets you to that season.
0: Could you imagine if that, because that man loved that watch so much, and I believe that it may have happened to some men.
1: Why?
0: You love that watch so much and think that because I watch for America, I ain't going to church today again.
1: I
0: stay in home.
1: Hmm.
0: You understand? And you miss it. You may not be a miss it forever, but when you could have been 10 years ahead, you know, you're there still at the beginning trying to make it, trying to start this thing. So, I mean, if you have been in that place, you could, let's ask God for forgiveness, because that's one of the things I have on my list that we should pray about.
1: Yep.
0: Forgiveness.
1: Mm-hmm.
0: Asking God to forgive us when we have failed, we have made a wrong decision, the wrong choice.
1: Hmm.
0: You know, say, God, I'm sorry. What I did, it was wrong. I disobeyed you. I resisted you. I strive with you.
1: Sure.
0: You know?
1: Sure. Yeah, every time in my life, I do a bad sin, eh? I do a bad sin, brothers. And I remember, boy, I can't sleep in the night. The Holy Spirit walking me whole night. Then I get up, my mind going back on that thing. But I go outside and I go and pray to God. Honestly, I go down on my knees and I say, God, forgive me for that sin that I did. Right?
0: Yeah.
1: So I pray, I know God say, I forgive you. The same day, I tell somebody what I did. The person say, well, you wrong somebody. So, you don't believe that God forgive you, but you don't think the person that they forgive you too? You need to go and tell them what you do.
0: Mm.
1: And that was our next level of humility.
0: Mm-hmm.
1: You see, pride is a killer.
0: Yeah.
1: And I had to tuck my tail between my butt and go and see what I did and face the blunt and be restored gradually.
0: Mm-hmm.
1: Cause some people we hurt people by. People we say we love. You understand?
0: Yeah.
1: We hurt them by words that we say, by our actions, by what we don't do that we're supposed to do. As men, sometimes it's something you do to your neighbor, your child, your brother, your sister in church, and you have no remorse, no conviction. You can't see that thing. Listen, I was saying to somebody today again, Listen, Satan is tricky, and if you don't care for it, you mess up your heart so that your prayers will be hindered, you know, mm-hmm. altogether, you know, a blockage.
0: Mm-hmm.
1: See, after a while in your life, Satan no come and tempt you with thiefing something or lying on somebody just so. You understand?
0: Mm-hmm.
1: The weapon design is a whole. If you're not letting the Holy Spirit lead you, your heart become filthy. You understand? Mm-hmm. You become bitter and nasty before the sight of God. And you thinking it's justifiable by what's mm-hmm. coming out of your mouth because of something maybe somebody probably do to you.
0: Mm-hmm. Mm-hmm.
1: And partners, if you're careful, when you see again that priest, there's a demonic entity that would come and heap gas on that fire. So you would think that you're more right and so forth. By humble yourself under God's mighty hand. Do like Jesus said, forgive them quick.
0: Mm-hmm.
1: Even if they did something to you, don't hold it. You see? Just let it go, because you only go end up, you in the end want to go and repent to God, even though people do wrong to you.
0: Mm-hmm.
1: When you finally humble yourself. You understand?
0: Yeah.
1: It's a stupid place to be in. But if you love God and you want your relationship to be right with Him, you would do it. You would get the strength and you would do it. You understand what I'm saying? Mm-hmm.
0: I really, as I sat here, now it comes to me that it'll be very interesting to have looked through the Gospels and see all the things Jesus tell us we should pray about.
1: Yeah, well, that's interesting.
0: Because one of the most important, he tell us to pray for our enemies.
1: You know? Yeah, and those who do all kind of things to you. That's a good question. Watch me, brother. You see, pray for them, you know, who do what they
0: despitefully use you.
1: Who say all manner of evil against you. Oh, who praying for these people?
0: That is the measure of the Christian, the believer.
1: You know what it takes to get to that place, brother?
0: Yeah.
1: It
0: takes.
1: You have to have faith.
2: That's how your blessings are transferred.
0: Tell us, Bishop. Tell mm-hmm. us.
2: If you don't have some kind of healing, if you don't have someone pulling you down,
0: mm-hmm.
2: if you don't have issue, you're not going to receive the blessing that you should receive.
1: Okay.
2: So the beatitude is based upon blessed are ye.
0: Mm. Yes.
2: Blessed are you.
0: Yeah.
2: Yeah. You have to go through some persecution.
0: Mm.
2: You got to have some trial.
0: Mm.
2: You got to have that issue. And the blessing is formulated through that trial. Yeah, sometimes in your family, sometimes in the neighborhood, sometimes on the job, being the man who is serving God, they give you a date, they tell you by so-and-so date you're going to give up. They threaten you and they give you all kinds of small talk, but that's how you get your blessing. So as a man, you never try to fight or defend or to respond or to try to explain away.
0: Mm-hmm.
2: The moment you see opposition, you lift your hands and say, thank you for the blessing, Lord.
1: Yes.
2: They don't understand. But
0: hallelujah.
2: That's how
1: you do the blessing. Yeah. Boy, I tell you, I find that when you start looking at life that way,
0: mm-hmm.
1: you just start to live.
0: Mm-hmm.
1: And it's a retraining of your soul. I put it there, your soul, because what you would often feel is in your soul.
0: Mm-hmm.
1: To how you would choose to respond, your response should be in the spirit. But you would feel the opposition in your soul, and you're going to ask yourself questions. Why are these people and them trying to do this to me? Right? And if you take that approach, like for example, yesterday I had a simple situation dealing with my wife in the office. And based on the situation, I'm about to call a man and say, well, what stupid is you going to wait, brother? And she say, hey, make sure you pray there first before you go and make the call. So I say, all right. And she praying too, right? Holy Spirit put words in his mouth and guide him. We sitting having a conversation. The conversation start to go south.
0: Mm.
1: We take a pause. Holy Spirit, we invite you in that conversation. the conversation start going back not easy by just acknowledging God in that moment.
0: Mm-hmm.
1: Because don't ever take it for granted that the devil not present at some point in time looking to see how he could seduce you and lure you into some stupid position, even the things you're hearing. You understand? Mm-hmm. You have to know how to internalize and deal with these things, you know. You understand?
0: Mm-hmm.
1: It's amazing. It's amazing. I wanted to share this portion of scripture with us here in the book of John chapter 16, verse 7. To 11, and he says here, but in fact it is best for you that I go away, because if I don't, the advocate won't come. If I do go away, then I will send him to you, and when he comes, he will convict the world of its sin and God's righteousness and of the coming
0: judgment.
1: Right? And he said the world's sin is that it refuses to believe in me.
0: Mm-hmm.
1: Righteousness is also available because I go to the Father and he will see me no more.
0: Mm-hmm.
1: But I wanted to focus mainly on that part there in terms of the righteousness.
0: Mm-hmm.
1: The conviction of he comes and he will convict the world of its sin. And I was just gonna, I wanted to read that to go back on the point I was making. Do we pray as men and ask God for his spirit to convict us of sin?
0: Because
1: you know, sometimes there may be things that we are doing, saying, the way we are thinking, and it's not right in God's eyes. And it takes only the Holy Spirit to show us where we're going wrong so we can repent and grow. If you don't grow after you repent, you're stuck. But Bishop, say that again. We didn't get it very clear.
2: Convicted believer. If you notice the text, the believer is convicted of righteousness. Righteousness is the standard.
1: Right.
2: Yeah, so when the enemy shall come in, the Spirit of the Lord lifts a standard.
1: Right.
2: So the standard is righteousness. But for the unsaved, unregenerated, he's going to convict them of sin. So every time they see you, they get upset. And every time they try to revile you, you get blessed. See? So every time you might be praying or you might be ministering, they get upset.
1: Why?
2: Because the world hates the believer. The world is not going to change their stance of the believer.
1: So why should the believer run away when they get the pressure from the world because they're doing what God says to do? You should expect that.
2: Right.
1: If it happened in day of
2: a problem. The Holy Spirit convicts them of sin. He causes the believer to be convicted of righteousness because you're going to have a standard. You're going to have a plumb line that you always have to be measured up to. So the Holy Spirit is working in bars. He's working in places that you wouldn't even want to go as a believer. He's like working in the red light district. He's working on the block.
0: He's
2: working with the gangs. But they can't feel it until they hear you. So this is why radio, media, the church has to be visible. When they hear you, they feel the heartbeat of the Holy Spirit by you praying the way you pray, by you living the way you live, by you being consistent in the word. They will call you Christian. And that's what happened in Antioch, the book of Acts. Yeah, they were so upset that they say, you're a Christian. You're a Christian. And that's how it's always been.
1: Well, you said it, Trevor. You said it earlier on. That's why we need the Holy Spirit, as in the book of Acts, so that we will be witnesses. You understand?
2: That's
1: to the ends of the earth.
2: That's right.
1: And that's the whole thing there. I think that's why I went on to that in the beginning, recognizing it. That is important. Every believer, we shouldn't just pray for that one-time thing. As Samuel and Blessed Messenger have a son that said, yesterday's anointing wouldn't do. It's every day, God, for the situation ahead, for the new things you will put in front of me, I need, you understand?
0: Yeah,
1: I have to be sensitive.
0: That's why David wrote that Psalm, the steadfast love of the Lord never ceases. His mercies never come to an end. They are what?
1: New every morning.
0: You know, how does that newness come?
2: Right.
0: Is as you when you wake, remember, God bestow a privilege, blessing to wake you up in the morning. Hallelujah.
2: That's right.
0: You understand? Right. And as you open your eyes in the morning, you should look to God. Hallelujah. Yeah.
1: It's fundamental.
0: And
1: even,
0: you know,
2: and if you notice in the text, Savvy, in the text, you notice that Jesus had to go for the Holy Spirit to come.
1: Yeah.
0: Mm-hmm.
2: And you notice John the Baptist had to go for Jesus to come. So sometimes disorder have to go. Sometimes our ego have to go for order to come. Sometimes we operate as men in a particular mindset. So sometimes the mindset has to go so that whatever God wants to be established will come.
0: Yeah, in fact,
2: changing the mind.
0: Yeah, the darkness.
2: Changing the mind is critical.
0: The darkness. The darkness in our lives has to go.
1: True.
0: You know, because sometimes as Jesus, the light that could be in us could be darkness. And we think it's, and the Bible says, how great is that darkness? But we think it's light. You know? But it's darkness. So, and you have to expose it to the light, the true light, which is the word, and prayer. Prayer, man, prayer. You could never go into genuine prayer and come and leave, the get up way. The same.
1: Another aspect too, Trev, is to another person too. Who would help you come alongside you and pray with you?
0: Yeah,
1: not anybody, you know, the right people, the right person.
0: Yeah,
1: and this is a prayer you could make to God. I need help. Maybe there might be somebody who has the spirit of counsel upon them. So maybe you're praying, but you need answers that it comes from the counsel you receive. You understand? To move you from one place to another. I can laugh about that. My brother listening, he go vex. A partner seeing a certain bush in his house. But he tell me about the bush and thing, right? You find the bush looking weird. But he didn't show me what the bush look like. So for a long while, he thinking somebody trying a thing around his house. So one day, I asked my partner pose the bush. And he start us as a partner, that the bush? I said, partner, you know it's bees that bring in that bush there. So the partner say, you sure? I say, yeah, because I saw that bush in my window looking the same way. And I saw bees come from it, so I know it's bees. And not one time I saw it, more than once in two different houses that I lived in. Right? So the partner say, okay. In the morning, the partner sent me a video and he showed me a video with the bees. All the bees and give an explanation. I said, well, light has come. Father says, see when you don't think or you could think something else.
0: Darkness is that. Enemy fill your mind with darkness.
1: Exactly. Because what the partner was experiencing when he saw the thing, he thought somebody was trying to do something to him. And for a while, the partner been in that situation. My partner hear me laughing too. Because we are going to laugh about it. But you check what I'm saying. So sometimes, brother, you may just, I just say that to say, sometimes you just need to expose what you're going through
0: to the light.
1: And you would get light on the area where you don't have understanding and wisdom on.
0: Yeah.
1: And a man probably would have already prayed to God about what you're experiencing, and he knows a part, so he reveals it to you, and then all of a sudden you're at peace. You check what I'm saying? When they ever speaking a lie in your head, they're having a place where you thinking, some people are in so much defense. They fear, you know, but they think they're defensive, but it's fair.
0: Yeah.
1: I was having a good little laugh today. I was telling my sister, and I said, you know, someone African does pray. I said, but if I learn to pray like an African, anything I touch go diminution. I must say, God, let them scatter. He say, tread them to pieces, kill them. Them and us pray violent. Them and pray, the only Bible said the kingdom of God suffered violence, and the violence taken by force. Them and us, watch now, Bishop, the African pray against you.
0: Well, you see, they come from a place of deep, I mean, they have experience of deep
1: That's true.
0: Deep spiritual evils.
1: Mm-hmm. So they know.
0: And hot.
1: That had to be demolished.
0: Yeah, yeah, yeah, yeah. So
1: they mashed out.
0: You can't mm-hmm. fight. You can't fight a Goliath, you know, with an ordinary spear.
1: True.
0: It had to be a supernatural from your mouth.
1: Mm-hmm.
0: You understand? So when David went against Goliath, you know, devotion we are talking about, when David went against Goliath, it's not a sling and a stone. David mm-hmm. said, I come against you in the name of the
3: Lord.
0: That the real stone there, the real weapon there yeah. was the name
1: of the Lord.
0: I come against you in the name of Jesus.
1: Mm-hmm.
0: And once he released that, Goliath was already dead.
1: Yeah.
0: So when he used his hand to think, Goliath was already dead. Just waiting to fall to the ground. You know?
1: Yeah.
0: So, but those kinds of prayers.
1: No, what is violent prayer, you know? Because, you know, we talk about
0: it's
1: that.
0: When you're in serious warfare.
1: And that's the thing. You know? There's something you'll experience that you need to know how to pray to. You can't be saying, God, what is this afraid? You can't pray that prayer. Listen, I once heard a man say, I think it was a man named, I can't remember his name, but he said he was giving an explanation as to what it means when the Bible says that the weapons of our warfare are not carnal. You see, man, sometimes I just invent some weapons in the spirit. You see, sometimes I kind of like missile. Say, mm-hmm. God has sent spiritual mm-hmm. missile against them. Mm-hmm. You know, and he says, sometimes I take the hammer and I pong that down.
0: Mm-hmm.
1: Yeah. So he say, what is not carnal? You can't think about normal thing, because mm-hmm. the weapons that you're warring with, you understand, is not no natural, ordinary thing in the realm of the spirit. And that kind of lift my mind up.
0: You have to understand that behind every situation, there's a spirit.
1: Yeah.
0: Whether it's a human spirit, is a demonic spirit, or is the spirit of God,
1: mm-hmm.
0: right? And if you are afraid, and you know, think yourself
1: mm-hmm.
0: when you go and what you meet, you already know this is of God or this is not of God,
1: right?
0: You know. So for example, I went to do something, and when I dealt with it, the response I get, but God already showed me that that individual wanted what I have,
1: mm-hmm.
0: was envious and jealous and covetous.
1: Right.
0: So when they asked me about it and I said, never, the response that I got, I know it was one of rage, dark
1: mm-hmm.
0: rage.
1: Mm-hmm.
0: So I rushed back home, and I had to go down in serious warfare.
1: Mm-hmm.
0: I had to release the full artillery of God against it.
1: Right.
0: Because I literally saw that dog node. They wanted to take that from me by force. So I had to defend myself.
1: That's right.
0: And I had to release the weapons of the warfare in the name of Jesus.
1: I agree.
0: Yeah. Because I understood that they were coming from also a different spiritual dimension.
1: Mm-hmm.
0: And I tell you, I release the heavy artillery.
1: Mm-hmm.
0: And in fact, I declared that they will so and so and so.
1: Right.
0: Because no ungodly uncircumcised Philistine will rise against the righteous and prevail.
1: Mm-hmm.
0: So that's a different dimension of prayer, you know? Because if you, as a man and a servant of God, as a child of God, don't know how to stand and fight for what God has blessed you with, you understand? You know that blessing was not natural. It was supernatural. Right, because you know it could not have happened except God did it.
1: Yeah, man. Yeah, man.
0: And you just let the enemy come and terrorize you and then seek to take it from you.
1: Yeah, and that's something I had to shut down also.
0: You know?
1: Yep, you had to shut it down.
0: So as men, we had to know. That's why we must pray. We must pray. Otherwise, man, the enemy will just roll over you.
1: Mm-hmm.
0: You know? over you.
2: Over. Yeah.
0: Yeah. Just rule over you.
1: Bishop, what you got in mind as you get ready to wrap up the...
0: Oh, praise God.
2: Yeah, as Trevor was mentioning, you know, the battles and the types of... sometimes the enemy gives you the ammunition. He tells you the type of ammunition that he need. And he doesn't know that he's giving away... He's actually exposing his hand.
1: I like that.
2: Because when Goliath called, he said, "Send me a man."
0: Mm.
2: But he didn't know that there's a spirit man. So he sees a boy, but he doesn't know that this boy is anointed. So as men, you are anointed for the situation. But don't look at your limitations. Yeah. Don't look at, you know.
1: Mm-hmm.
2: So you could have sent the flesh man, or you could have sent the soul man, but the spirit man, he didn't know the spirit man was so lethal.
1: Mm-hmm.
2: So he kept on for 40 days, "Send me a man, send me a man."
0: Mm-hmm.
2: And sometimes the enemy exposes himself in the heat of the battle.
0: Mm.
2: And our response is to always have the readiness to respond.
1: Mm-hmm.
2: Always have the armor.
0: Full suit armor.
2: Yeah. Always know. Yeah. Mm. Always know what the shield is for. Put on the helmet. Don't leave home without the belt of truth.
0: Yep.
2: Get your feet shod in the preparation, because the helmet is telling you something, and the helmet is saying, "Hey, you're not going back."
0: Yeah.
1: Mm-hmm.
2: Salvation means no more bondage.
1: No more bondage. Yeah,
2: you're free from bondage.
1: From that.
2: The helmet protects you from bondage.
1: Mm-hmm.
0: Mm-hmm.
2: Yeah, the shoes protect you from confusion. You're not going in. You're blessed is the man that walketh where?
1: Not in the counsel of the ungodly.
2: Not in the counsel. You're not going into that confusion.
0: Yeah.
1: Everything.
0: Yeah.
2: Every piece of the armor is telling you.
0: Hallelujah.
2: Yeah, you gotta be ready. You gotta be girded for the battle.
0: Mm-hmm.
2: You gotta be ready for the battle.
0: Mm-hmm. Okay. Yeah.
1: Because when
2: as you go in, you're not going with the flesh man.
0: Yeah. Never.
2: You're not going with the soul.
1: Mm-hmm.
2: But you're going fully with the spirit, because the weapons are not
0: carnal.
1: Yeah.
2: But mighty true God. So the pulling down of every stronghold. And it is, as Trevor says, supernatural.
0: Mm-hmm.
2: So you're not fighting with anything ordinary, and you're going to have victory. And victory is not absence of problems. Mm-hmm. Victory is presence of power.
0: Mm-hmm.
2: And a good source of power is expertise and knowledge.
0: Mm-hmm.
2: You have to know what you're using. You have to know the kind of prayers to pray.
1: Mm-hmm.
2: You have to know the season. You have to know the season you're in.
1: True.
0: Mm-hmm.
2: Yeah, you have to know the season. And the enemy will always announce to you the season you're in. He always goes first. The enemy always go first. Darkness always go first.
0: Mm-hmm.
2: And then God respond.
1: Mm-hmm.
2: God will respond. He will respond. The enemy will always go first. And then God respond. Darkness always goes first.
1: Mm-hmm.
2: And then the Lord will respond.
1: The light shines.
0: Mm-hmm.
2: Yeah, the light shines in the darkness, and the darkness says we can't comprehend this.
0: Yeah, man. Understand, Sabi?
1: Mm-hmm, mm-hmm.
0: You can imagine that?
1: Mm-hmm.
0: The darkness you cannot comprehend. I love that.
2: Yeah.
0: They call it the mystery man. They can't understand that one, man, at all.
1: One from a different angle.
0: Yeah. They know when let me tell you something, man. I've had experience when you go into certain sessions, meetings, whatever, and you know, you have to shake certain people's hand.
1: Mm-hmm.
0: You know? But when you shake their hand, you could see in their face and in their eyes, "Who is this man?"
1: Mm-hmm.
0: And the Spirit of God says, "A mystery to them."
1: Yeah.
0: You understand?
1: Can't comprehend.
0: Because the realm of darkness they're dealing with,
1: mm-hmm.
0: and yet still they cannot discern and pick up and know who you are.
1: Mm-hmm.
0: It tells them that they are in a now confused state. They realize that their power is limited. This
2: yeah, you're superior.
0: Yes,
2: you have superior power.
0: Yeah.
1: Funny enough, you know, they want you to believe, and you know, funny enough, they want you to believe differently.
0: Mm.
1: Satan wants you to believe differently. Mm. He wants you to feel like you should fear him.
0: Mm.
1: Something I've been observing, but you know what? There's not the right time to talk about that one.
0: Yeah.
1: That one is that be a secret. That's a mystery. I had to hold that one too.
0: Yeah.
1: I think that one is for me. Let me hear what the spirit said. Like, I believe he's teaching me something.
0: Yeah.
1: Yes.
0: Yeah.
1: I could see it.
0: So that one, the Bible says that we walk amongst. You understand?
1: Mm-hmm.
0: We walk amongst all kinds of people.
1: Hmm.
0: If you're not spirit led by the spirit, you know, and in prayer, and you will get yourself in, as you say, in real mess, tangled.
1: Mm-hmm.
0: But you could walk in the midst of scorpions and serpents, and they will not harm you.
1: Can't harm you. Mm-hmm. By any means.
0: Yeah. Mm-hmm. Most time we think that was literal or physical. Mm-hmm. No. You're talking about the evils, the dangers, mm-hmm. that operate in human flesh.
1: Mm-hmm.
0: You have to walk among them every day.
1: Mm-hmm.
0: You know? You have to go into their places and sit in that chair there and nothing could happen to you. Mm-hmm. And they wonder what's going on here.
1: Who is that?
0: Oh, I can't have that man under my spell or under my control. Mm-hmm. You know?
1: What you see is, again, it's a beautiful thing. Yeah, when you pray to God for wisdom and he gives you strategy.
0: Mm. Well,
1: you know,
0: that's who he is. The master strategist.
1: When you get strategy, it confuses people.
0: Yeah.
1: I said to God sometime, Father, you know, just let me be absent but present.
2: Yeah,
1: you know, I mean, Cheva?
0: Yeah.
1: I'll be absent but present.
0: Mm-hmm.
1: And you're wondering how I'm present still.
0: Mm-hmm.
2: Go ahead. There's a high priest.
1: Yeah.
2: Mm-hmm. There's a high priest. There's a high priest prayer in John 17.
1: Mm.
0: Mm-hmm.
2: In that prayer, Jesus sanctify himself.
1: Mm-hmm. Right.
2: And he begins to pray for those who are going to receive.
0: Mm-hmm.
2: He begins to pray specially for our generation,
0: mm-hmm.
2: the terminal generation, the end time generation.
0: Mm-hmm.
2: And he covers us in a special way. He said, keep them.
0: Mm-hmm.
2: From the evil that is in the world, but don't take them, remove them from there.
0: Mm-hmm.
2: Because with our presence,
0: mm-hmm.
2: we create the conviction. Mm-hmm. With our presence, we create the leverage. With our presence, we are the epistle that is read. So it's so important to be in this dimension of time where darkness seems to be rising.
0: Mm-hmm.
2: But the light, a city that is set up on a hill, cannot be hid.
0: Mm.
2: And wherever you are that candle that is giving the light in the city.
0: Mm-hmm.
2: So our presence is important. Mm-hmm. Our witness, our prayer over, you know, over our family, over our community, over our nation,
0: mm-hmm.
2: very important. Praying for men praying for men, very important.
0: Mm-hmm.
2: Yeah, because the enemy will try to fight the breakthrough, but he mm-hmm. cannot stop the answers, cannot hinder the answers. The answers will cascade.
0: Mm-hmm.
2: They'll try to delay it,
1: mm-hmm.
2: because God is always in a pre-answering mood, but they can't hold it back for too long.
1: Mm-hmm.
2: It's gonna cascade.
1: Yeah,
2: it's going to come in a lightning thunderbolt fashion.
1: Mm-hmm.
2: So we continue to press. We continue
1: confuse them.
2: In Revelation chapter 8, you see where the prayers of all the saints are gathered together.
0: Mm-hmm.
2: Huh. And the angel begins to mix them with incense and send them into the earth realm. Send them back to the place where they originate from.
0: Mm-hmm.
2: And it changes the atmosphere. It brings precipitation, lightning, thundering, voices. So transformation prayers, when men pray transformation prayers, things really happen. The atmosphere is shifted, and sometimes we might look at a little shift and not know that in the spirit realm, that shift is significant. That move is significant, because what we see is just 3% of the action. The 97% of things that are happening, we don't see it. The spectrum, we can't even think of that spectrum or look at that spectrum.
1: Right.
2: And Hebrews 11:8 says, by faith we understand that the things that we now see are not necessarily made by things which do appear.
0: Yeah.
2: And it says, we understand, but you cannot understand apart from faith. True faith, we understand that the worlds were framed. So there's a world of finances was framed by the word of God. There's a world of fashion. There's a world of media. The world of technology were framed by the word of God. So that what we now see is not necessarily made by the things which do appear. So we know that what we are dealing with, the physical realm, is just 3%. Just 3%. That's 3%. In 97%, you cannot see it, but it's there. It's a different dimension, but it's there. So it gives you the emphasis to push in prayer, because you're dealing with 90. The ratio is 97 to 3. Always 97 to 3.
0: You see, and that's why the enemy made a very strategic move. Right? After the church moved out of Jerusalem, where he sought to neutralize the power of prayer, because the transformations that happened after the day of Pentecost was to pray. Paul and Silas in prison, they name it. I mean, imagine people praying, brother, on an earthquake shake a building and every prisoner chains fell off and the prison door flew open. You understand? That kind of prayer, I mean, if we begin to pray that kind of prayer, Grenada will be shaken. The very foundation of the nation will be shaken. So what the enemy sought to do was to do everything to hinder us from understanding the power of prayer. So that's why you see the men come and give you specific prayer. You pray this prayer. You understand? And all these prayer and just repeat.
1: Take a thing and beads, some beads.
0: Yeah, and roll your
1: beads. And just go around the same thing every day.
0: And come on.
1: And if accomplish it, it's like the same thing.

0: very few believers go to corporate prayer because they've been lured into a place of thinking that is not the most important part of our walk. Everybody will come to Sunday service, but come to time of prayer.
1: I think so.
0: Where we communicate with God. So the enemy does everything to distract you from that. And we are falling to the trap, I would say. You know, because a prayer meeting should be as vibrant and filled with as a Sunday morning service. There should be music playing and worship, and you understand what I'm saying to you?
1: Mm-hmm.
0: I long for a church like that. But the prayer meeting is like a Sunday morning service.
1: Mm-hmm.
0: Could you imagine? I remember way back, we had an all-night prayer meeting with the youths. Musicians playing music and we praying and worship, man. Everybody inside there was touched by God. Every single person left their change.
1: That's right.
0: You understand what I'm saying?
1: I know what you mean, man.
0: Yeah. From 7 in the evening till morning.
1: I have a testimony that still lasts and functional to this date. Remember that time I had a toothache by bad toothache. And I came from work. I went home. And me and some young fellas used to always meet and pray. Every Monday, we have young men's, what we call young men's ministry. We used to read the word and we will pray. I see a lot of them young fellas today. God has blessed them. And I see how they end up in different places and spaces in the world. But I remember I was going through that, and two or three of them men laid their hands on me and pray. I tell you, I feel a pain leave me too instantly. It's like you ever feel something, root out and just go away. And that's years now, brother. That it never do me. Never, that shit. I tell you, I like 20 something years now, or 20 years or so. And from that time to now, I never had that toothache again. Never. And the dentist was telling me I had to do a root canal. You understand? I recall another time I was having a struggle in my flesh. And I recognize it and I say to God, boy, this thing really stressing me. It's like every time I think about I'm moving forward, it's like going backwards. And the devil using it to condemn me, because I hear the voice of the enemy telling me, why are you trying to go to church? But just leave that out. You don't know what you're about. You're wasting time. Look at you're weak. So it's like you had to push through that and say, well, no, God forgive me. But then you still end up in the same situation. Yes. And then I get fed up and I went in and I say, God, I ain't coming out here until you take out this thorn in my flesh. This thing bothering me and I can't deal with it. God, I'm crying, I'm bawling. Brother, I feel something. Leave me, honestly. Come out of me and go. And my life, from that moment, that thing was not even a struggle. In fact, God put like a, I don't know, as Bishop said, when the enemy come like a flood, the Spirit of the Lord lift a standard. There's a standard that is lifted, they know, in my life years again. That I can't even go over it. It is like an instant no. No matter if I see, there's always a reminder, the Spirit say, there's a standard lifted against this thing. This thing, you can't conquer me again. You understand what I'm saying? But that only comes from honest prayer and recognizing. We say, what should you pray for? Some men struggling and they're not praying about their struggles.
0: Yeah.
1: So if you're ever caught in that place, two things happen. You get deliverance two ways. You could get deliverance on Kung Su too. The Spirit of the Lord Himself delivers you. And even after, God will still sharpen you, reinforce you by changing and giving you a new mind so that you could continue to overcome. Because if you stop guarding the mind, it's easy to slip back in whatever you was in. So you have to become intentional about your life. And prayer is one of the most intentional things you could do, constantly recognizing yourself as being weak, humbling yourself so that God could lift you up. And most men fail in that area.
2: Yeah.
1: They think after a while they have overcome. So they just say, man, I strong know. I continue to leave, man. I know God delivered me from that already. I ain't afraid. Oh, well, say that. They love when you speak that way and when you think that way.
0: Amen.
1: You always need God. And the only way you know you're really speaking to God is you pray. So, brothers, we want to encourage you tonight. Pray about everything. No matter how small it is, my wife say this, the little things that matters.
0: Hallelujah.
1: She always say that to me. Hey, just done, it's the little thing that matters.
0: Mm-hmm.
1: Because little things turn into big things.
0: Mm-hmm.
1: She say, you can imagine a big tree, it came from a little seed. So be aware, brothers. Be aware. Mm-hmm. And take nothing for granted. Mm-hmm. Yeah, Bishop?
0: Amen. Amen.
1: Bishop, any final words there?
2: Yeah, just powerful to know that we can call on the Holy Spirit
1: mm-hmm.
2: as men. And his, because of his personality, you see, he relates to our situations. He relates to our shortcomings.
1: Mm-hmm.
2: And because of his sensitivity, he is able to read the deep things of God, and he affords our spirit man to read our issues because we carry so many issues as men.
1: True.
2: So our spirit man, yeah, nobody knows you like your spirit man, and nobody knows God like the Spirit of God.
1: Mm-hmm.
2: So the emphasis of prayer is to read deep things, to allow the Spirit of God to read what is on our plate, what is on our list, our to-do list. Because the Holy Spirit, one thing we know is that he's gonna give us the ability to deal with the immediate problems.
1: Mm-hmm.
2: And there's always the urgent, there's always an urgent problem. There's always a something important to do on your to-do list.
1: Mm-hmm.
0: Mm-hmm.
2: And will put the essential things where they should be.
0: Mm-hmm.
2: He will put the urgent things where they should be.
1: Right.
2: One thing we know is that we will prioritize what we should pray for.
1: Mm-hmm.
2: And the groanings that cannot be uttered, mm-hmm. yeah, even that deep part, he is able to go to that level
1: mm-hmm.
2: and give us breakthrough. Breakthrough is possible. Breakthrough.
1: Yeah.
2: Is gettable, doable. Yeah, breakthrough still exists. Victory still comes. Giants still fall. And don't ever give up. Don't ever stop praying.
1: Mm-hmm.
2: Don't ever stop.
0: Mm-hmm. Yeah. You know, I just want to say that as men, we have to move from the Lord's Prayer, that 2 minute. Well, 5 or 6 verses
1: mm-hmm.
0: in the Bible, in the Gospel, to praying that one, God's will be done, mm-hmm. and not as it is in heaven. What is God's will? That all men be saved, you know? The sick be healed,
1: mm-hmm.
0: the blind would see, the deaf would hear, the dumb, you understand?
1: Mm-hmm.
0: And if you really begin to pray the will of God, that 2 minutes will end up to 30 minutes, 40 minutes, 50 minutes. You know? Pray for the suffering. Pray for leaders, as he said, as Bishop alluded to. You know? Pray for forgive those who trespass against you.
1: Mm-hmm.
0: Pray to be delivered from evil.
1: Mm-hmm.
0: There are all kinds of evil you're gonna face from day to day. You know. So, even if you look at the model prayer, and you begin to apply that,
1: mm-hmm.
0: you would see that your prayer time will increase substantially because you're now beginning to pray, as the Lord said, but dealing with the issues. Not just the words that's right. there, but you're dealing with the issues, you know, behind the words.
1: Mm-hmm.
0: And you would see that our daily bread will be provided in all forms. You know, give us this day our daily bread. What is that? You understand? What is that? You might be a businessman, that God has to send customers. God preserve you from those who come in to cheat you or to lure you into traps and snares, and the list can go on. Mm-hmm. So it's an ideal mm-hmm. model,
1: yeah.
0: But we have to take it from there into the dimension where we actually begin to pray the thing into reality.
1: Right.
0: And the Lord will help you. You know, from being a 3-minute man of prayer, you'll become a 3-hour. And then you'll become an everyday, praying everywhere, at all times. Because as a thought comes to your mind, you pray about it.
1: Pray about it one time.
0: One time.
1: That's it, eh?
0: Yeah. Mm-hmm. You dream something and you wake up, deal with it.
1: Deal with it one time.
0: One time. Mm-hmm. And life will take on a different dimension mm-hmm. for you.
2: Well,
0: amen. Amen.
1: Yes. Well, I want to say thank you again, Bishop, and thank you, Trev. And I thank God for the Holy Spirit who has, you know, as we mentioned earlier on tonight, He would put words in our mouth to speak. He's a very present help in time of need and even in times of trouble. And just for life and for living, He's a helper, a counselor, a comforter. You understand? It's the promise of God to us. And we are grateful, and we always will continue to humble ourselves and let the Spirit of the Lord lead us. We want to encourage you all day to do the same, because once you take that approach, your life will change completely. You'll become a different person. You understand? And God will open up your eyes and continue to teach you all that you need to know. Yeah? The Spirit of the Lord is the best teacher, and He will teach you all things. You understand? Everything that you need to know, God is able to teach you. Every battle you book upon and you have to fight, you don't have to fight alone. He will fight the battles for you. He'll put words in your mouth. He'll fill your heart with joy. So just continue to trust in the Lord. So on that note, I want to say good night, Bishop. Good night, Trev.
0: Blessings.
1: And good night to
2: blessings.
1: Susan.
2: Blessings,
1: Trev. Anybody else who
2: blessings.
1: Aren't listening.
2: Hallelujah.
1: All right. So, until next time, we say shalom.
0: Shalom. God bless.
1: Shalom.
2: Shalom.
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4: This is The Reality. Hello to you. Welcome to The Reality. So good to be with you once again. And today in The Reality, we're going to be sharing the story of a life touched and changed by the reality of Jesus for the good, for good. I'm Dudley Anderson, and it's really my pleasure today to speak to the son of respected cricketer Peter Pollock and nephew of the legendary Graham Pollock, no less than Sean Pollock. Sean went on to make a name for himself as one of the finest all-rounders to represent South Africa in cricket. In July 1991, the ICC reinstated South Africa as a test nation and authorized the playing of their international matches. Apartheid was abolished in South Africa in 1994, and Sean Pollock represented his country from 1995 to 2008, captaining the team from 2000 to 2003. Sean is joint 10th in the all-time best ever bowler ratings in the LGICC. He has taken over 400 wickets and at the time of his retirement was one of the only six players to have scored 3,000 runs and taken 300 wickets in test matches. On the 11th of January 2008, Sean announced he was retiring from international cricket and now works as a TV commentator for the sport. Sean is widely

0: love.
1: Today, it's my privilege on The Reality to speak to Sean Pollock. Well, it's really my pleasure today to have on Skype Sean Pollock speaking to me from South Africa. Really good to have you today on The Reality. Sean, we're going to be talking about cricket, but we're also going to be talking about your faith and how what's it like to be a Christian in international sport. But let's begin asking a few questions about this amazing sport called cricket. Now, this show goes out in countries where cricket perhaps isn't that popular. It can be quite a complicated sport. How does cricket, for example, compare to baseball?
0: Yeah, you're making me think. There was once that I think it used to be hanging in my dad's pub way back in the day about trying to explain cricket to a foreign visitor. Not the easiest concept to do. Yeah. But I suppose in many ways you're looking. You've got a from an American perspective. You've got a pitcher. We're the bowler. You've got the batsman who obviously try and hit the ball out the ground and get home runs, whereas our batters just try and stay for a longer period accumulating runs. But I suppose it's as simple as, you know, we've try and hit the stumps over or trap a person in front of the stumps in baseball. They try and pitch it and make sure it goes over center plate or whatever it's called. And, you know, it's all about getting the batter out and using your fielders and your ability to pitch. It's the same in cricket, getting the batter out, using your fielders and your ability as a bowler.
1: Yeah, and cricket is a very statistical game. You know, you're a commentator now, we can talk about that in a minute, but, you know, when I watch a game and listen to the commentary, it's full of stats. Tell us about that.
0: Yeah, well, cricket, the funny thing about it is a team game, and it's similar to baseball in many ways where although it is a team game, it's very much an individual game because, you know, your baseballers, it's, I don't know what the pitching rates are or your hit rate or all those kind of things are very important. Statistically, cricket is also about that because, I mean, there are statistics. You can come home and say, oh, how did you play? I say, oh, no, I did all right. And say, well, what were your bowling figures and how many runs did you get?
1: Yeah, yeah.
0: And that tends to give a better reflection of how your day went than actually how you actually played. Whereas if you go and play a soccer game or football game, you know, you can come back and how did you play? No, it was good. I helped the guy score a goal, but the rest of the game could be pretty average.
1: Yeah, yeah.
0: And there's no real statistics, although they're probably becoming more statistical as they go along about assists and yards run and passes completed. But it wasn't always the way, whereas cricket has always been about statistics.
1: Yeah, yeah, yeah. Do you think sport generally is becoming more scientific?
0: I have no doubt. I think even the technology that's come into sport, you know, wanting to get the correct decisions, looking for that little edge that you can get, the little 1% is often the word that's thrown around dressing rooms, like how can you get that 1% fitter or how can you be that 1% faster, all just to get this little advantage. You know, I remember reading the book from Lance Armstrong and he was talking about how he used to weigh absolutely everything that went onto his bike and was trying to find a milligram or gram that he could deduct because that would make him better. And I think all sports are heading that way. And sometimes it's a little bit, when I say, I don't know, maybe disappointing. I think sometimes the flair is taken away. They're trying to create robotic kind of individuals. Whereas I think part of the entertainment and the reason why we love sports so much, I mean, it's the best form of theater. There's no scripts involved. You never know what you're going to encounter on any given day. And part of that panache, if you want to put it that way, is the fact that there is that human element and people can bring their personality to their performance.
1: Yes, I certainly agree. It becomes, as you say, a bit sort of robotic. And so our encouragement, really, Sean, your encouragement to young sportsmen is to put your heart into it and be yourself, yes?
0: Yeah, for sure. I mean, you know, when I look back at my career, you also got to understand, I mean, I give talks to younger kids and, you know, there's different things. You've got to have a foundation. You've got to have the fantasy to believe that you can go on and do it. You know, you've got to have the focus. You've got to have, you know, so the game plan to be able to set out how you're going to do it. But I think you've also always got to try and be as true to yourself and show your own flair. You know, I mean, yes, you have to stick to certain parameters in which you perform, but there's always an opportunity. And even in my commentary, you know, there's always an opportunity for your character and that ability to shine through. And I would encourage people, you've got to put in the hard work. There's no substitute for the hard work and you've got to get everything done, but there's always going to

0: the opportunities for you to put your own stamp, your own specific flair in there, and back yourself to do that.
1: Smashing, absolutely. Now, speaking about putting your own flair into it, Sean, you come from an incredible cricket sporting stock. Your dad, Peter Pollock, your uncle, Graham Pollock, were they an influence on your career choice?
0: Yeah, they were massive. You know, obviously growing up, knowing that they had done the job of representing their country, you know, obviously it definitely played a part. My uncle was still playing in the days that I was growing up. So as a 11, 12, 13 year old, I used to still go and watch him at the stadium. So he was already over the age of 40, but still performing well. But people always say to me, you know, who had the biggest influence on your career? And it was my dad. Right. And I always say that he was the convener of selectors who picked me to play for South Africa. So it was a bit of a family business, to be totally honest. But in all honesty, it was massive. You know, because it was the basics, you know, as a young age, you know, you'd go into the back garden and your dad would just say, hey, but you must try and do it like this. This is the skill. This is how you can be more consistent. And then he'd let you get on with it. And as in many things in life, most things in life, if you just get a good ground and if you get good basics, there's a real opportunity that if you apply hard work and, you know, really reach for the stars, that you can be successful. But there's very few people who haven't had a good ground, you know, haven't had good basics that are able to be successful in a particular area.
1: Yes, absolutely. And there's competition too. You know, you faced the competition of other youngsters on the selection criteria to being selected. So how do you face that opposition? How do you put yourself forward without, you know, being too forward?
0: Yeah, I think it was always like a hard one. It's like, do you get too competitive? Is it good to be too competitive? And I mean, I just think I was blessed with a talent, and I try to nurture it as best I possibly can. So that meant making certain sacrifices and going about things in a certain way. So, for example, I've never drunk. And I've never smoked. You know, that was just persona non grata for me, because I felt like that might influence my possibility. And not that I've got anything against people who have a glass of wine or beer or anything like that, but for me, I just believed that was the path I needed to walk. And from an early age, I was competitive. You know, I probably had to knock back that competitive a little bit to say, listen, you don't have to win at all costs, as I went through my career. But I had that desire to put my best foot forward, proud of performance, and to try and do as best I possibly can. So I think it is a fine balance. I think the key for me would be the fact that I felt like through my career, I'm not saying for one moment I got everything right, but I had the influence of my Christianity and my faith and my belief. To try and keep things in perspective. So yes, I was going out there to try and win and trying as best as I can, but also, you know, just having the slight balance to realize that there is more to life than whoever wins or loses this cricket game. You know, that's where you need to be sort of putting yourself from a standard perspective of trying my best, but keeping it all in perspective.
1: Absolutely. Now, Sean, you came to fore way back in the 90s, mid-90s. South Africa was in a bad place before 1994 with apartheid. The whole political scene in South Africa, as it is today, influenced the sport. You know, it's such a sad reality, this politics in sport, as with the Football World Cup, just seems to get in everywhere, doesn't it? So a young person coming to fore, do you advise them to get into politics? Should they, you know, get one or other side of the argument? How do they handle that?
0: Yeah, I think it's such a difficult one. I mean, ideally, in the ideal world, you wouldn't want politics to be a part of it at all. You just want everyone to get on, you know, try and put their best skills forward. But as in life, everything's influenced from different avenues, and it is a hard one. I think it's the key to it all is just to get an understanding.

0: But only as you progress and you become more involved, you get an understanding, and watching these other people from different walks of life come into your team, and they tell stories about their upbringing and what they had to go through or didn't have to go through. So my thing would always be just really get an understanding about the politics, have an understanding about different people's point of views. Unless you're passionately involved or have a strong belief in a particular kind of mindset, then, you know, I wouldn't say get too involved. But I think you do have to have an understanding just to be able to keep things in perspective and understand where people are coming from. But for me, I've never been massive. You know, even the political games that people play in companies, you know, it's not me in sporting teams, you know, what goes on behind the scenes in order to get certain people selected or get people promoted in businesses. It's a difficult one because, unfortunately, there's a lot of people who've been successful by following those roads. But I think if you're always true to yourself, in the end, it can make things a lot easier to deal with.
1: Absolutely. Be true to yourself. We said earlier, you know, give it all you've got and be yourself, you know, in your sport and in your career. Speaking of which, Sean Pollock, what's your personal highlight of your career?
0: Yeah, it's always a difficult one. I think your debut, to be brutally honest, you know, as a kid, we all have dreams. We all sit there in bed at night or sit in front of a TV set and watch the sport or watch whatever you think you're interested in. And your dream is to one day be on the stage or be in a position where you can be that kind of person. So for me, growing up, I wanted to be a sports person. Cricket was the one I was best at, so it was looked like a natural progression. But you know, when it comes to my career, I just know I wouldn't have been able to achieve what I did if it wasn't for having Jesus in my life.
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1: Thank you for joining us. It's so good to have your company. I'm Dudley Anderson, and this is The Reality, a half-an-hour talk show talking about the reality of real life as found in Jesus Christ. The Reality is all about the reality of walking with Jesus Christ. Today on The Reality, we're speaking with international cricketer Sean Pollock. Sean shared a little bit about his incredible sporting career of cricket and how important it is to be true to yourself in whatever you do in life. No less in sport. Sport is, however, becoming more and more robotic, dare we say, or technological in the 21st century. Sean has said that no matter what happens in the sport, we need to put our heart into it. And I think that applies to all matters of life, in whatever career you're called to do and to be, to do it with all your might as unto Jesus. For that is what the scriptures encourage us to do. Sport is also becoming very political. And Sean has reminded us to develop an understanding of world affairs, but especially understanding of the opinions and the feelings of fellow sportsmen. Sean Pollock has achieved a great deal in his chosen sport as a cricketer. But he said to us, "When it comes to my career, I just know that I would not have been able to achieve what I achieved if it wasn't for having Jesus in my life." Let's find out more as we speak to Sean Pollock today on The Reality. Well, it's really a pleasure to speak to Sean Pollock today on The Reality. Sean, we've been talking a lot about cricket, the sport. It's the processes and principles of playing the sport and politics and all that other stuff. But, you know, at the end of the day, the reason I have you on my show today is you know Jesus as Lord and Savior. You're an internationally acclaimed sportsman, and yet you put your faith in Jesus. You once said, "It was the change that God brought into my parents' lives, and especially the love that they showed towards everyone, that made me want to have God in my life." How did you receive Jesus as your Lord and Savior?
0: Yeah, I mean, to be brutally honest, I was quite a good kid, if you know what I mean, from a perspective of didn't get into too much trouble, didn't get into trouble at school, did my homework, those kind of things. So I was always looking to be a good boy. But just through the change that it brought into my parents' life, my mom was the first one to become a Christian, and then down the line, my dad had an experience. He initially was, listen, you don't bring any of this happy clappy stuff into my household. You know, you keep it for your Sunday. And leave it out of our house. But then, you know, he had a moment in front of the TV and he became a Christian. Just through the change I saw in their lives, at a very young age, I was 11 at the time, and wouldn't in any way have been able to grasp the full concept of it. But, you know, from the way I heard them speak, the change I saw in their lives, I just realized that was the influence that I wanted into my life. And, you know, a lot of people look at Christianity and say, oh, well, it's a kind of a crutch, you know. It's for people who can't kind of cope and they need that influence in just to help them to sustain. Well, I would say the complete opposite. I mean, it was my source of strength. You know, it kept everything in perspective, as I've mentioned earlier in the interview. It gave me an understanding, a desire to want to perform as well as I could, because I realized that the talents weren't something I'd done. It's a blessing that I'd been given from God. I always used to look at the footprints in the sand, and you'd go and it talks about why is there only one set of footprints, and that's when I carried you. And when I look back at my career, I mean, people would say, oh, it's a coincidence, but I would say, no, it's God having his hand on my career and my walk. You know, like my debut in the One Day International arena, I'd never got 4 wickets for Natal, and I'd never made 66 not out, and I did that on my debut. I go to Warwickshire, and have to, I'm the pro there for a year, so that's on the county circuit in England. You're the one and only international pro that they have. The rest of the team's all locals. And you walk in there in your first game, you get 4 wickets and 4 balls. So it's like that just settles you in and calms everything down and eases you in. So, yeah, you just look back, and there's no doubt that I had so many blessings along the way. And the way I tried to be, you know, I tried to be a real consistent individual. So consistent on and off the field, consistent in performance, consistent about the way I conducted myself. And that was through having Jesus in my heart and having an understanding for it. So
1: you're playing an international game, I don't know, perhaps against Australia, and it's a real humdinger, you know, a real toughie. So you're out there and you're running towards the wicket. Obviously, you're only thinking about bowling. But there must have been a point somewhere in that game that you said, Jesus, help me. Did you do that?
0: Oh, often when we were playing the big games, it was reading extra scriptures, saying extra prayers before you went to the ground, all those things. I did always have an understanding that, well, what happens if the opposition have got even more Christians in their team? And they also praying. So,
1: who does God listen to? Yeah.
0: Exactly. And, you know, and when you say that, I mean, completely guilty of trying to treat Jesus as a magic genie at times. Yeah. I mean, don't get me wrong. You know, you think, well, if I just say a few more prayers here or read a couple of verses, I'm sure the Lord will, you know, give me good luck today and I'll have a better performance. So, yeah, I fell into that trap many times. Don't get me wrong. And I know we're supposed to take everything to him. But, I definitely at times thought, well, you know, maybe this will get me a better performance if I did. I fell into the art of thinking, and I think from a human perspective, that's pretty normal. Yeah. But, there was plenty of times, you know, on the big stage, you know, people also talk about fear. And, you know, there's no doubt that every single person, whether you're an experienced or non-experienced international sportsman, there's fear that faces you at all times. It's fear of failure, fear whether you can live up to your reputation, whether you can enhance your reputation, or, you know, whether you can continue the certain standards. So, well, those are fears that you deal with. I mean, even fears of being physically injured, you know, the game of cricket, people bowl that sometimes at 160 kilometers an hour, and it's not like baseball where it's supposed to go into a particular area. You know, it can come at your head, and they're allowed to do that. So you have all those fears that go along. And, you know, there's often times where you feel very lonely. That's the hardest place to be in international sport, where you feel like you don't have any options, you don't understand what you need to do to be successful in the situation. And that's when, you know, there's no other option but to get on your knees and pray and ask God to try and give you a clear plan. And that's the thing about the relationship with Jesus is he's not only in it for you coming to church on Sunday. He wants to be part of every single decision you make.
1: Spot on, absolutely. You know, and well, I suppose sport is competitive. So you're competing against another team. And as you rightly said, they may have Christians competing against you and you're both praying, Lord, let us win this game. But at the end of the day, Sean, the scripture says, you know, whatever you do in word or deed, do it as unto the Lord and with all your might. I always say, God has not called you to be more than you are. He's called you to be all that you are. And isn't that something on the sports field, indeed, in business, at home, in a relationship, in church, that we should have in mind? We want to give it all I've got. Therein is excellence.
0: Yeah, I mean, you strive for perfection and you can never get there. I mean, only God can be the perfect person. But if you strive for that perfection along the way, you'll bump into excellence. That's what I've always tried to strive to do. And yeah, there's no doubt about that. You know, I mean, God wants you to be the best version of yourself. He doesn't want to be anyone else. So the more you spend time reading and praying, the more you get to understanding what the best version of yourself is. And I think, you know, when I also talk to the kids, you know, there's a massive drive in the world today where people will have seminars and whatever it may be to create this self-confidence or this self-belief in yourself to be able to go and impart whatever you want to do on the world. And I buy into that. I mean, there is obviously an element of self-confidence and self-belief that you have to create, but there's an even better one for me, and that's the God confidence.
1: Mm.
0: And when you know that God's in your plans and you submit your dreams to him, you can walk knowing that he's walking with you. And that God confidence is much better than any self-confidence that can be taught through books or seminars.
1: Yeah.
0: It's the creator of the universe who's walking the path with you.
1: You said God blessed your career, Sean. Do you give him glory for where you find yourself today?
0: Yeah, 100%. You know, there's no ways I could be where I was or have had the career I had if it wasn't for him in my life. So 100%, I give him the glory. And as I say, I also, you know, you do think you're pretty special at times. You think, well, look at me, I'm performing like this and doing these kind of things. But I think the key to the Christian faith is understanding that you are blessed and that your talents that you're given are on loan. You know, there's plenty of those scriptures where we talk about the talents given to the individuals and what did they do with them. So, you know, there's no doubt I knew that God had given me the ability to play, and I try to nurture it, as I said earlier, as best I possibly could. But when you do achieve, and you know, you can't go and then say, okay, well, I've actually done that in my own strength. It's not the case. And you know, I was fully aware of that. As you go through. But when I say fully aware, I don't think we get it right all the time. Sometimes we do think we're a bit invincible. And that's where the pride steps in. And you know, it doesn't matter what walk of life or what job or what circumstances you find yourself. As human beings, we're all open to making those mistakes. And the key is obviously that God, with God's grace and mercy and forgiveness, you know, you can understand that having the Holy Spirit inside you, he might just say, hey, maybe have a look at that again and see if you were so great or whether it was God's talents that came to the fore. So, yeah, I think that's been the key for me, is that definitely had helped me have perspective, no matter whether I was succeeding or failing. You know, every time you go out into the field, you want to get 100 or take 5 wickets, and that probably happens 5.

Africa after we were knocked out of the World Cup. I mean, no one likes to be fired, you know, no matter what job you're doing. And to be relieved of my duties there when I felt like I'd done a decent job, I felt like it wasn't really justified. And, you know, you have to deal with that disappointment. And then once again, those human emotions, I'm trying to think, the anger that comes through, the resentment at, you know, people who've made a call and maybe not knowing all the facts. And you're not adverse to having those as a Christian, you know. You still go through those different emotions, but now how do you deal with them? And I think that's where your relationship with God helps you to be able to do that. So it took some time of prayer, reading, chatting with my wife, chatting with my father.

0: I made. So I think that was the hardest, to bounce back, to just become a player again. You know, always having to bite your lip because you were once the main dog, if you want to put it that way, and now you're back to one of the puppies. it was a difficult one to go through. But as I say, I think you learn more about yourself. I mean, even when I came to the end of my career, you know, the timing of it, you know, how you do or don't retire, those are always difficult things as well. But you learn more about yourself and also about your relationship with God in those circumstances more than you do when things are going dandy and you're putting in quality performances and you're getting your man of the matches.
1: Absolutely. Fantastic. Sean, there's so much we could still talk about, but our time is up. Thank you so much for sharing a little bit about your life and experience and your encouragement to us, to the youngsters listening up, to give it their all, you know, and as you rightly said, as Christians, certainly a young Christian sportsman listening up today, is to do it for Jesus, to do it as unto him, which I believe you have done. Thank you, Sean Pollock, for joining us today on The Reality.
0: Thanks, Ali. Great to chat.
1: It was really my privilege today to speak to Sean Pollock. What an amazing guy. 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
9: Well, some important things to pray for, and you may even echo some of those very same things. But when you're so busy praying for everyone else, I wonder, do you take time to pray for yourself? I'm John Fuller. That's our topic for today's Focus on the Family with Focus President and author Jim Daly.
10: John, you know, I am so grateful for those prayers for Focus. Now, that's kind of selfish right there, isn't it? This, that we think of prayer in that way, that if we can just petition God, then we'll get him to act on our behalf. And really, prayer is that act of worship that we're putting before him those things that we desire. And then we have to be comfortable in the fact that he may or may not respond the way we want him to. Mm-hmm. But it does say in Scripture to lift these things up, lift all things up to him, and let him know what your heart is feeling. And I like that component to it. And we're going to talk about this today.
9: Well, we are. And, you know, a moment ago I asked the question, do you pray for yourself? And we'll hear from someone who has some very good encouragement in your general prayer life, and also as you petition God for your own particular needs. Kathy Lipp is back with us. Jim, certainly one of our favorite guests here.
10: Absolutely.
9: She brings energy and insights, always practical, and she's been with us a number of times. And Kathy, we're so glad to have you back.
11: I'm so glad to be here. I always have so much fun with you guys. I know that's not the first objective, but it's true.
10: Kathy, let me ask you, you're talking primarily in your book, Praying God's Word for your life, to women. But, I mean, these concepts apply to both men and women, don't they?
11: Yeah. You know, my husband, this is a constant topic of conversation between my husband and I, too. And also in our small group, you're talking about, you know, how much time do we spend praying? What do we pray about? Are there ways that we can be more intentional about our prayers? And, you know, for women, I think because we're going in a million different directions, sometimes it's just the whole settling down and doing that. But with guys, too, you know, with their busy schedules and families, we're all feeling this.
10: How do you make time? I mean, what's your routine in your practice? How did you get a handle on this to say, I need to commune with the Lord each and every day, several times a day?
11: You know, I would love to be able to say I came from this space of, you know, I wake up in the morning and I just want to spring into the arms of God. And that would be a complete lie, because that's my desire, but it's not always where my feet are taking me. Does that make sense?
10: Sure.
11: Yeah. And so, you know, and there were many days I was getting to the end of the day and I was like, I haven't spent any time praying. And I know how much that affects my day. I know that being in prayer changes how I respond to my kids, changes how I respond to my husband, and changes how I listen to God. And so I've had to be very intentional because I'm not a very methodical, analytical person.
10: Now, your husband is, right?
11: My husband, oh, yes.
10: He's an engineer.
11: Yes, we have a plethora of charts around our house.
10: I love that.
11: We know when we're supposed to be doing dishes. We know when we're going on vacation. We know how much money is going into the vacation fund. We've got charts, but I am not a chart person. You know, I had a job one time where my job was putting little numbers in little boxes, and I thought, this is torture. Somebody has set me up for torture. And so methodical is not my middle name, but I also knew that I was missing something by not having that regular time with God, by not clearing out my schedule. And I'm also not a morning person.
10: I was going to ask this.
11: Yeah, I just read a report that it is literally more painful for women to wake up than it is for men, and that explains so much in my life. It really does.
10: So you're not, you and your husband Roger, very much like Gene and me. How about you, John and Dina?
9: There are some similarities here.
10: I tend to be more of a morning person. And oftentimes, I mean, I'll wake up, I go to bed probably about 10. Mm-hmm. People go, you go to bed at 10? I hit that age.
9: Well, I'm going to bed at 9 with some frequency.
10: But for me, but I'll wake up in bed about 4:30, 5 o'clock. And it's the time that I really enjoy spending time with the Lord. And I'll raise those things before him, even though Gene is asleep next to me. Gene doesn't speak before 10 o'clock.
11: Yeah. And you know what? We're probably all grateful, depending on how we wake up. I know that, you know, I've had to train myself to be a morning person. And people say you can't do that. And I'm living proof that you absolutely can.
10: Well,
11: and
10: Gene has done that as well.
9: Dina was not a morning person or an evening person for many, many years.
10: She's a lunchtime person.
9: She kind of had a four-hour day, part of her day where that was really good.
10: But I like that.
9: The Lord has woken her up consistently now for the past few years at 4:30 or 5.
11: Wow.
9: And she's fought that, but she has learned to embrace that time as quiet prayer time.
10: It does beg the question, though, Kathy, how does a person, and you're speaking specifically to women here, moms who are really busy, they got a lot on.
11: Right.
10: How do you gain that discipline if that's not your natural bent?
11: Well, I think, one, understanding the importance of it. I think that that is absolutely critical, because if you're going more than a day, and we all know that there are days when crisis has come up, but if every day is a crisis, then there's something else going on. And so I think understanding the importance, and then also accepting accountability.
10: I've got to stop you there for a quick second, because you said that so fast, but if every day is a crisis, there's a problem.
11: Right.
10: Just tell me, because I'm sure a lot of women heard that and they went, oh, that's me.
11: Yeah.
10: What does that mean? What do I need to look into in my life if every day is there's no time for God?
11: You know, I think that one of the biggest things is, as women, we are trying so hard to meet every single need, whether it's
10: so
11: valid
10: true.
11: Or not. And just because somebody has asked us to do something doesn't mean that we are the ones who are supposed to do it.
10: Is Jean your sister?
11: Yeah, you know, when Jean and I talk when we're off
10: amazing.
11: The air. Yeah.
10: But it's true. It's a woman's nature, usually.
11: Right.
10: It's always the 80-20 rule.
11: Absolutely.
10: But Jean, if there's a disagreement with us, it's because she'll often say yes to something. I know she's already maxed out. How come you're saying yes to that? You can only fix so many boo-boos.
11: Well, and the thing is, our husbands can sometimes see it, but how do they tell us that?
10: You got to be careful.
11: It's dangerous, isn't it? Because when these things come up, it feels great to be needed, doesn't it? It feels great that people are looking at you and saying, you're the one who can make this happen, or you're the one who can fix this. But the honest truth is, probably there are about 10 people who could make that happen. You just happen to be the first person they saw.
10: Okay, so you have all this coming at you. All these people around you, your husband, your kids that have needs, and you're trying to meet all their needs and be that super mom.
11: Right.
10: You have that pressure. You derive a certain personal, benefit from that. You feel good about yourself.
11: Yeah.
10: But if you're doing all that, you're squeezing out God. Do you have it upside down?
11: And I've lived like that. I had lived like that for many, many years. And when you don't have God involved in your life, you're saying yes without any input. You know, and so I have really learned, and this I learned from my husband, when there would be an opportunity that would come up, he said, you know what, let me take some time and pray about it and talk to my wife. And where I was like, well, if somebody asked me, it must be God's will. So yes, of course I'll do that. That would be so much fun. And I had to learn that I need to pull back and have a discussion with Roger, and he can say, you know what, I'm excited for you, but is there something you can remove from your schedule to make that happen? Or is it not valuable enough to remove something else from your schedule? It's good to have that counterbalance.
10: And actually, Gene and I have done that for several years where we made an agreement. Now, it's not perfect, but we ask of each other that before we make a commitment to do something, go out to dinner with friends, whatever it might be, that we don't say yes. And I think the greatest abuser of that in the early days was me.
9: I was just going to ask.
10: And so that's worked really well. That's a good fundamental marriage agreement there. Don't commit me without talking to me.
11: Because it's so important when we're talking about how stressed out and how busy we are, and we're not only committing our time, but our spouse's time, that can get us into real trouble.
10: Kathy, I'm really intrigued in your book, Praying God's Word for Your Life. You talk about five reasons to pray, and I think we always have to give kind of that scriptural undergirding for what we're talking about.
11: Right.
10: And I love that. Let's talk about those quickly and then move forward. One was God asked us to pray. Romans 12:12. Talk about that scripture.
11: Well, you know, when we look at the Bible as a whole, there are so many instances where God is asking us to pray. He's saying, this is important to me. This is important to our relationship. And so we can't gloss over that. We can't say, you know, well, just because, you know, it's there and it's, we need to make sure that we're taking God at his word and realizing that this is super important.
10: In fact, that scripture says, rejoice in hope, be patient in tribulation, be constant in prayer. That's a good reason right there. The Lord said, here's what you need to do.
11: And it's when it's saying being constant in prayer, you know, I heard one of the people earlier saying that she's in prayer throughout the day. And I think that that is something to aspire to, but I don't think we all start there.
10: Well, I can imagine some people hear that and go, how do you do that?
11: Yeah. And I think that what it is training our first response to not go and saying, how would I fix this? But asking God, what do you want me to do in this situation? And trying to train our first response to be prayer. So it may not be praying all throughout the day, but when those circumstances come up, how do we retrain ourselves instead of saying, I have to fix this, saying, God, what do you want me to do in this situation?
10: Absolutely. The other one, God wants to know you. I love this. So often I'm not sure how to say this, but we create a barrier between us and the Lord because we don't see it as relationship like me and my friends. But the Lord is very much wanting to live there. And in that Proverbs 8:17 passage, he says, I love those who love me, and those who seek me diligently find me.
11: Isn't that a beautiful
10: statement? He's saying, I want to be there for you.
11: But there also is something there that's, you know, it says those who seek me. So there's a responsibility on our part too. And I want to know the nature of God. I want to know him. And so that comes through Bible reading, but it also comes through prayer and saying, you know, as I talk to God, I get to know his nature better.
10: Well, again, it's so simple. It's like a friend. How would you get to know a friend? By seeking that friend, right? Let's go to dinner Friday night. Let's talk. How do you do that in a marital relationship? You spend time together. The Lord is saying, I'm the same. You're made in my image.
11: And I think that for so many of us, at least for me, I know that when I have been negligent in my relationship with God, it's almost easier for me to put it off because I feel so guilty. And I don't
10: explain that. The more guilt you feel, the more distance you justify putting between you and God.
11: Yeah,
10: is that what you're
11: saying? Which doesn't sound, you know, when you haven't called a friend for a while, it's harder to call that friend.
10: Yeah, and it gets progressively more difficult
11: and more awkward. And I think for me, I can feel that way with God, even though I know God's nature and I know that, you know, God delights in me and he loves me and he adores me and he wants to spend time with me. But I don't think I'm the only woman who feels that way.
10: Let me just mention one more of the five. We're only talking about three of them, and certainly people can get the book to look further. But the one also that caught my attention and is so important to all of us who seek the Lord, that God answers your prayer. John 16:24, which states, until now you've asked nothing in my name. Ask and you'll receive it, that your joy may be made full. Mm. That's a beautiful one as well.
11: Absolutely. And I think as we get to know God's nature, it becomes easier to pray. You know, and it's not just God answers answers our prayers in the way that we would want, but we can kind of submit our hearts and say, God, you know, I want this so desperately. I think God can understand the desires of our hearts, but he can also change the desires of our hearts. Mm-hmm. You know, we've had our hearts set on something that we thought, this is going to change my life. This is going to make my family whole. This is going to, and then so often 10 years down the road, we see God answered that prayer, but not at all in the way that we expected. Mm-hmm. And so to be able to trust in God that he answers our prayers, even when it doesn't look like it.
9: Well, some really good encouragement from Kathy Lipp today on Focus on the Family. And we always appreciate her insights and her energy. And as Kathy is talking about her book, Praying God's Word for Your Life, it may be that you're interested and would like to get a copy. Stop by our website. We've got the details in the episode notes, or call 800, the letter A in the word family. And now more from Kathy Lipp on today's episode of Focus on the Family. Kathy, you've been pretty transparent, and we touched on one of the things that is kind of a hurdle to prayer, time. And what are some of the other reasons that we don't pray?
11: I think that, you know, we talked about guilt, and I think that for a lot of women, taking time away from family and relationships and the things that we have to get done makes us feel guilty. Like we should, you know, we've got this checklist that we need to go through in our day. And let's be honest, prayer is the one that you can kind of squeeze by on and, quote, nobody notices. Mm-hmm. And, but what we're doing is we're, you know, we're dropping God to the bottom of our priority mm-hmm. list. And I think that we're robbing ourselves of really getting to know who God is and get understanding his acceptance of who we are. And I think that that's a big hurdle for a lot of women, not feeling accepted and loved by God, perhaps because of maybe the family they grew up in, or maybe the view of religion they've had in their lives, but they feel that God may be a judge instead of what we were talking mm-hmm. about earlier, that friend or that person who, you know, that
10: companion.
11: Exactly. Exactly. Mm. And so I think that there's an element of guilt for a lot of women. And I think that also we don't know where to start sometimes. I think it feels overwhelming. I know that when I would start to pray, I would think, okay, so I've seen these Bible teachers talk about the hour they have with God in the morning and what they're doing. And they have this regimen that you go through. And I remember feeling completely overwhelmed mm-hmm. by that. So I got to the point where I said, okay, I'm just going to set some time aside. I'm going to start with 15 minutes. And then 15 minutes felt overwhelming. And I know now your listeners are thinking, she's talking about prayer. I get it. But I had to start with 1 minute prayers.
10: Well, let me ask this. Because so many husbands can add weight, the guilt to this. And, you know, speak to us as husbands, how we help lift that burden. And I would think the formula would be that if your wife is praying and has a robust prayer life, you're going to be a happier husband.
11: Amen.
10: And sometimes I can just hear husbands who are saying, honey, we need to do this, we need to do that, or what happened to the house today? You know, not a wise question a husband coming home should ask.
9: A friend who asked
11: that's the best advice.
10: But
11: yes.
10: we inadvertently, I think husbands, we don't even understand the weight that we're putting on our spouses so that they feel they don't have time.
11: I think that if your wife comes to you and says, you know what, I need these 15 minutes or I need this half hour, is there a way that you could take the kids for that amount of time? And, or could you get up 15 minutes earlier? Or is there a way to create space for your wife so that she has that time? And maybe it's just about me getting up earlier. And I found that that was the solution for me. But just because I got up earlier didn't mean everybody's day started earlier.
10: Well, and that's a good question. I was going to ask the other side of that, when should couples be praying together? That should be every day as well.
11: Yeah, absolutely. And I think that for couples, it's really good to have a good book or a good, you know, something that you can just, a tool somehow. And I know Focus has a ton of these kinds of resources, something that you can go to every day and pray about. And the nice thing for Roger and I, while we may spend just a couple of minutes in prayer, it often sets off a discussion for us that we wouldn't have had otherwise. Mm. And I think for couples, one of the things, the best questions you can ask is, how can I pray for you today? Mm. We think we know what's going on in our spouse's life, but then, you know, maybe the wife has a situation going on at work, or maybe the husband isn't feeling like the kind of dad he wants to be. Mm. How does that change your day when you know that you've got somebody who loves you, who loves God, and it is invested in you, who is sending you out into the world prayed up. I think that there is just something about that that would change the whole dynamic of, if you're struggling in your marriage, change the whole dynamic.
10: You, Kathy, have been on the program and talked in the past about your struggles. Roger, you're in a second marriage situation.
11: Yes.
10: When you reflect on that as a woman and marrying young and the struggles that existed there, would prayer have changed that?
11: You know, it's a tough question. I know that I prayed a lot in that first marriage. I prayed a lot. And, you know, my husband had some struggles that were beyond what I could do or repair. But I do know this, in that struggling marriage, if both of us had been praying, if both of us had been committed to the change that I know is possible when God is intimately involved in a marriage and working with both people, there could have been hope for sure. Absolutely. In a struggling marriage, I think that even if your spouse isn't praying, you need to be praying.
10: Right.
11: And you need to get people around you who are praying. I think that there is always hope when God is involved in the midst of a marriage.
10: For you and Roger today, I mean, is that the impetus for you? I mean, you desperately want to make sure that you honor the Lord in everything you do. How did you come to that realization? What was the circumstances when you said, Roger, we need to be praying often together?
11: Blending a family, children, thinking that we made the biggest mistake in our lives, because I will say the first 6 months of that marriage were the hardest of my life.
10: Just because it was all coming down.
11: I had kids in that house who, you know, wanted me gone. I mean, my stepson, Jeremy, was a protester at our wedding. It was a tough time in our marriage. It was really, really tough. And I look back at those first, you know, especially first 2 years, and think, if not for God, if not for God.
10: Right.
11: And now I have an amazing relationship with my stepson, Jeremy. We are great friends. If he calls his dad and his dad's not available, he and I are talking on the phone. It is only through prayer that we have that relationship. And it's because Roger and I were praying together. I would love to say that we just wanted to start off our marriage in the best way possible, and I encourage other couples to do that. But we were praying out of desperation, and God answers desperate prayers.
10: He does. He's close to the brokenhearted and saves those crushed in spirit. I love that scripture.
11: He mended us. He mended us.
10: That's awesome. When you come down to it, what would be a practical way for a mom, a wife hearing this? It's been the bottom thing on the list to do, and most days she hasn't gotten to that item to have time with the Lord to pray. What can she do tomorrow that will be different?
11: I think there are two important things. Understand that not everybody around you is a prayer warrior. Other women struggle with this. You may be in a Bible study where everybody's talking about how much they're praying. That's okay. Start where you're at. And I'm a big believer in minivan prayers. If you are waiting for your kids to get out of school, you're waiting for them to get out of soccer practice, sit there, have a resource with you, have something that you can be praying out of, but start with 1 minute. And what's going to happen in that 1 minute is you are going to start falling in love with spending time with God. And that's where I'm at now. It took me a while to get to that place, but now I am the person who looks forward to that time with my God every single day.
10: You try to move it to the top of the list.
11: It's at the top of the list because I see how not only does it affect me, it affects the people in my life. And when I can honestly tell somebody, I've been praying for you, and I'm so glad I got to be a part of that miracle because of the prayers. That's an exciting way to live. You want to wake up every day and say, what else could I be praying for?
10: You know, another reality check, I think it's great, out of your book, Praying God's Word for Your Life, you talk about your kids. You're modeling for your children something here, too. They're seeing you pray. Where's mommy? Well, she's praying right now. And it's a good thing. In fact, one of your teenage daughters became the family prayer warrior.
11: Yeah, absolutely. We had a cat, Zorro, who decided to go on a walkabout and was gone. And we were at a week of this cat being gone, and we lived in a place where they had coyotes and all sorts of wildlife. And I knew what happened to Zorro. And so, but my daughter Kimberly said, Mom, we need to be praying. We need to pray that Zorro will come home. And I said, you know, so I'm thinking, oh, isn't that cute? She still wants to pray. And so we prayed and she made posters in faith and put them up all over the place. And I kept having discussions with her that say, you know, God answers prayer in a variety of ways. This is a very hard conversation to have. A week later, Zorro was on our front doorstep.
9: Alive and well.
11: Alive and well. Yes, that's important to put
10: out. So the Lord was saying, oh, Kathy, I have something to share with you.
11: Exactly. Exactly. And, you know, Kim, to this day, whereas I'll be honest with you, my kids are in different varying degrees of where their walk is with God. But each of my kids will call me when there's a situation and say, will you pray? And I said, I'll pray as long as you're praying. Mm. And, you know, that I think is an opportunity when they have these lives that, you know, maybe we're not as day-to-day involved with anymore, but when they're asking you to pray, let me pray with you and let's pray about this together. And my kids believe in the power of prayer.
10: Hey, Kathy, as we wrap up today, those tough things, maybe it's finances, maybe it's, you know, there's something going on in the relationship and the woman is broken over it. How does she approach her husband to say, would you work with me to put this before the Lord? How does a woman go about approaching her husband when there's tension over an issue?
11: Right. You know, even when there's tension, I think everybody in that family wants peace. And, you know, it's, we may look at it in different ways at how it should come about, but I have never had anybody say, I don't want you to pray for me. Even my non-Christian family, my non-Christian friends, everybody's willing to receive prayer. So going to your husband and say, you know what? I have not been praying on your behalf like I should. What can I be praying for you about today? What is there? And maybe you don't start with the relationship stuff. Maybe you start with the work stuff and say, is there something I could be praying for you at work today? And just try to gently dip your toe in and say, and then ask, I prayed for you today. How are things going? Or are there different things I could be praying about? Praying for your husband's family, I think, is a wonderful way to just open up your heart and say, this is important to me too. So humbling ourselves, saying, let me pray for you, and then getting to a place where eventually you can be praying together.
10: Well, and that's it. It sounds like that spirit of humility that we all need, not just wives, husbands too.
11: Absolutely.
10: And that's how we go about doing that. Kathy Lipp, author of the book, Praying God's Word for Your Life. It is so good to have you here. Thank you for your just your vivacious spirit and the God we see in you.
11: Oh, thank you. I love being here, and I love you guys.
9: What a great conversation today with Kathy Lipp about the power and the purpose of prayer on this episode of Focus on the Family. And we've got details about Kathy and her book in the episode notes, or call 800, the letter A and the word family.
10: John, a critical part of what we do every day here at Focus on the Family is helping people grow in their relationship with Jesus Christ. That's central to who we are. And we want to introduce you to God's love and forgiveness and support your daily walk with the Lord. And we've got lots of resources dedicated to your spiritual discipleship, like Kathy's book and programs like this one, our websites, and so much more. And it's been our privilege with God's help to impact families in profound ways. One listener responded this way: you guys fuel me and make deposits in me so I can go out there and do the same for others. You fuel me as a wife, mother, and believer in this culture. Thank you, all caps, so much. I believe my husband would echo these sentiments as we listen to your podcasts while we do our chores, take lunchtime walks, or whenever we have the opportunity. You're such an incredible blessing. And we'll just bounce that right back to the Lord, right, John?
9: Mm-hmm. Yeah, absolutely.
10: Bottom line, that's why Focus on the Family exists, to bring real hope to real families, just like this woman's and yours. And I hope you'll contact us about getting Kathy's book, Praying God's Word for Your Life. We can put a copy of that into your hands when you send a gift of any amount to Focus today. And that's our way of saying thanks for partnering with us to share God's good news with families, literally around the world. So please get in touch, send a gift if you can, and keep praying for this family outreach.
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12: God said, I'm going to help you. I will never leave you. 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His strength is made perfect in weakness. And I love telling moms, do you feel weak today? That's exactly where God wants you.
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Listen, today as we worship God, today as you have made a sacrifice, I tell you, my brothers and sisters, God honors you. And I pray today that everything that the locusts and the cankerworm has eaten up and stolen, that God would restore to you some 10, some 60, some 100-fold. Sometimes we have to let go of situations so God can move in the way he wants to move it. But as we worship him, I pray that God would bring healing to your spirit today, that he would refresh you and strengthen you. As we do one thing, as we praise him. Let's forget about ourselves. Let's concentrate on him and worship him. It said we will come into this house, we've gathered in his name to worship him. More than anything else, that God would use us as vessels of honor. Rejoice always. Pray continually. And in everything give thanks, for this is the will of God for you.

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shall they fear the name of the Lord from the west, and his glory from the rising of the sun. When the enemy comes in like a flood, the Spirit of the Lord will lift up a standard against him. When the enemy attacks our lives and attempts to drown us, the Spirit of the Lord will lift up a standard against him and place us on higher ground. Habakkuk 3, verse 19 says, God, the Lord, is my strength. He makes my feet like the deer's. He makes me tread on my high places. When you are at your highest point, when you are at the top, or at least when you think you're at the top, that's when the devil comes after you. And here's what the Bible says about this in 1 Corinthians chapter 10, verse 12. Therefore, let anyone who thinks that he stands take heed lest he fall. The Amplified translation puts it this way. Therefore, let the one who thinks he stands firm, immune to temptation, being overconfident and self-righteous, take care that he does not fall into sin and condemnation. So the minute that you think you are strong, or you're something, or you've achieved greatness, that's actually your most vulnerable moment. When you reach a place like this, where you are in awe of your own accomplishments and your own talent or achievements, this is dangerous because you are at a place where you most likely think, whether consciously or subconsciously, you think you don't need God. And believe me, this is not the mental space that you should ever find yourself, because we all desperately need the Lord every moment of every hour. Secondly, when you are at your highest moment, your guard is down. There's this overwhelming sense of achievement. There is the strong emotion of happiness. And if we are to be honest, many of us opt to celebrate our achievements, and it's here that the devil can sneak into our lives unnoticed. And the final reason why your highest moment can also be your most vulnerable moment is because when emotions are high because of achievement or because of success, the spirit of pride can very easily enter your heart. You begin to think that you are the reason for your success, and you are so talented, and you are so good at what you do. And do you see what that does? That glorifies self. And the Bible says pride goes before destruction. Pride, in the context of these verses, refers to an arrogant attitude that manifests itself as independence from God. The proud person pursues his or her own way. And this, folks, is a dangerous place to be, because you open up your spirit to all manner of evil. And I think we all need to know that the devil doesn't play fair. He's an opportunist. The minute you're on a high and you're distracted, he'll throw a punch or trip you up. So when the Bible is saying, if you think you are standing firm, be careful that you don't fall, it's really saying, always be alert. Always be on guard. Don't be led by emotions, because emotions are deceitful. I want to remind you that the Word of God says in Psalm 59, verse 16, but I will sing of your power. Yes, I will sing aloud of your mercy in the morning. For you have been my defense and refuge in the day of my trouble.
Our God has infinite power over every situation. And there is no better refuge in the day of trouble than our Lord Jesus Christ. So let it be your instinctive response to run to Jesus, run to prayer. Let it be your default response so that before you go anywhere else, before you ask anyone else or cry on someone's shoulders, you go to Jesus Christ first. You go and speak to the Lord. The enemy will attack each of us at some point in our lives. However, there is no reason to be fearful because in Jesus Christ, we have a refuge in the day of trouble. There's no need to be terrified because when the enemy comes in like a flood, the Spirit of the Lord will lift up a standard against him. And so in closing, let me tell you to always keep your eyes on Jesus Christ. Never think you're standing strong, but always consider yourself weak, but strong in Christ. Now let us pray. Dear Lord Jesus, help us, Master. Help us to never view ourselves as strong believers, but rather may we come to know that our strength is in you. Lord, your word tells us that whoever thinks he stands must be careful not to fall. Help us to take heed to this warning. No matter how many Bible verses we memorize or how many church services we attend, help us to realize, Master, that we cannot do anything with our own strength. We cannot defeat sin and the devil through our own strength, but we need you, King Jesus. In you, and in you alone, are we able to be victorious. Your word in Ephesians chapter 4, verse 27 tells us, "And do not give the devil an opportunity to lead you into sin by holding a grudge or nurturing anger or harboring resentment or cultivating bitterness." King Jesus, help us to live our lives with wisdom so that we would never give the devil an opportunity to enter. Help us to be guarded so that we would never allow the enemy to gain a foothold in our lives. Father, help us to live in the truth of Philippians chapter 3, verse 8, for your word says, "Yes, everything else is worthless when compared to the infinite value of knowing Christ Jesus, my Lord. For his sake, I have discarded everything else, counting it all as garbage so that I could gain Christ." Our riches are in you, Lord Jesus. We refuse to place our hope and affections on anything in this world, not in our financial resources or physical skill. No, we look to you, mighty Lord. You have commanded us to be strong and courageous, to not tremble or be dismayed, for you, God, are with us. With you on our side, Lord Jesus, we have power. We have victory. And so we will call out your name, the name that is above every name, and that name is Jesus Christ, our deliverer. You alone can split the sea of uncertainty. You alone, King Jesus, can slay the giant of fear and save us. So we look to you, Father, the anchor for our souls. Let us never be swept away by the deep waters of life. Lord, we ask that you speak the words, "Peace, be still," over our lives. Calm the seas in our lives. We trust in you to be our solution. We trust you to be our chain breaker. Father, I pray for every person under the sound of my voice.
For anyone who is in the middle of a seemingly hopeless situation, may they know you as a strong deliverer and the God who makes a way. Lord, I pray for those who feel as though they are sinking in this world. I pray that they would find you to be a steady ground and solid foundation. For those who are looking and searching for hope because their circumstances, Lord, I pray that they would find your word to be true, as it says in Isaiah 43, verse 2, "When you go through deep waters, I will be with you. When you go through rivers of difficulty, you will not drown. When you walk through the fire of oppression, you will not be burned up. The flames will not consume you." Help me to worship you, not just when my life is going well, but even in my deepest struggles. Be praised, Father. Be glorified, my God. In Jesus' name I pray. Amen. So shall they fear the name of the Lord from the west, and his glory from the rising of the sun. When the enemy comes in like a flood, the Spirit of the Lord will lift up a standard against him. God, the Lord, is my strength. He makes my feet like the deer's. He makes me tread on my high places. Therefore, let the one who thinks he stands firm, immune to temptation, being overconfident and self-righteous, take care that he does not fall into sin and condemnation. But I will sing of your power. Yes, I will sing aloud of your mercy in the morning. For you have been my defense and refuge in the day of my trouble. And do not give the devil an opportunity to lead you into sin by holding a grudge or nurturing anger or harboring resentment or cultivating bitterness.

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3: God, we thank you for a brand new day. And I now present unto you the sons and daughters of our land, families across this nation, those today who are experiencing trying moments, tough and difficult periods in their lives. I ask today for strength for those who are weak, comfort for those who are discouraged and grieving, those who have suffered loss, those who are confused, those who do not know where to turn and to whom should they turn. I pray that their eyes would turn unto God, who is the source of all deliverance, the God who answers every prayer ever uttered by the human heart and the human mind, the human spirit. I ask you, God, today to give unto them a deep sense of comfort that you are in control of all things and their destiny rests with God, and you shall be their provider this day. They would stand and they would not fail. Your right arm remains strong and resolute in these challenging times. Bless your people and favor the nation highly. In Jesus' name, I thank you now.

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Many came down for many different reasons. But whatever your reason is, Jesus said, I am come that you might have life. So take a minute and forgive yourself, because the Bible says that there is therefore now no condemnation to them which are in Christ Jesus.

Jesus.

Yeah.

love when the Spirit of the Lord comes in and has his way. This is certainly a time of the year when we can stand to thank him just a little bit more. Songwriter said, if I had 10,000 tongues, it still wouldn't be enough to say thank you, Lord.

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thank God for you guys. I just, you know, we're going to sing right now. I want to bring somebody to sing a song. This is my sister. 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Her name is Ilya Jackson, and she's awesome. Somebody repeat after me, say, King of Glory. Fill this place.

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1: Yeah, man, I keep doing it simple.

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1: Put your hands together wherever you are and give the Lord glory. 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Hey! 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

My dad told me, after a move like that, it's nothing else to do but to celebrate. 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

Today, I simply want to share with you a psalm that has really touched me. At times when I'm overwhelmed and I want to pray, but I can't find the words to speak, I simply read this psalm and I offer it as a prayer to the Lord. And as I read it, I want you to keep something in mind. David mentions enemies. However, when I apply this psalm to my life, the enemies I'm talking about are not physical enemies, but rather, I sometimes have to face an enemy called discouragement. Sometimes it's called anxiety or worry. These are all enemies. So for the next few moments, as I read this precious psalm from the Word of God, I encourage you to open up your heart to the Lord and cast all your burdens on Him. Psalm 27, verses 1 through 14. The Lord is my light and my salvation, so why should I be afraid? The Lord is my fortress, protecting me from danger, so why should I tremble? When evil people come to devour me, when my enemies and foes attack me, they will stumble and fall. Though a mighty army surrounds me, my heart will not be afraid. Even if I am attacked, I will remain confident. The one thing I ask of the Lord, the thing I seek most, is to live in the house of the Lord all the days of my life, delighting in the Lord's perfections and meditating in His temple. For He will conceal me there when troubles come. He will hide me in His sanctuary. He will place me out of reach on a high rock. Then I will hold my head high above my enemies who surround me. At His sanctuary, I will offer sacrifices with shouts of joy, singing and praising the Lord with music. Hear me as I pray, O Lord. Be merciful and answer me. My heart has heard you say, come and talk with me. And my heart responds, Lord, I am coming. Do not turn your back on me. Do not reject your servant in anger. You have always been my helper. Don't leave me alone now. Don't abandon me, O God of my salvation. Even if my father and mother abandon me, the Lord will hold me close. Teach me how to live, O Lord. Lead me along the right path, for my enemies are waiting for me. Do not let me fall into their hands, for they accuse me of things I've never done. With every breath, they threaten me with violence. Yet I am confident I will see the Lord's goodness while I am here in the land of the living. Wait patiently for the Lord. Be brave and courageous. Yes, wait patiently for the Lord. Now let us pray. My Lord, my Savior, Jesus Christ of Nazareth, the one and only Son of the living God. King Jesus, you are my light and my salvation. And because of that, whom shall I fear? What shall I be afraid of? When Jesus Christ our Lord is our refuge and the fortress of our lives, whom shall we dread? If God is for us, who can be against us? No one, because we serve an almighty

0: almighty, all-powerful, all-conquering God. Even if the wicked come up against us, we will not fear. Even if an army encamps against us, our hearts will not fear, because Jesus Christ holds all power. Lord, you're the one who has the final say. Father, my prayer is what your word says in Psalm 27, verse 4. One thing I have asked of the Lord, and that I will seek, that I may dwell in the house of the Lord, in his presence, all the days of my life, to gaze upon the beauty, the delightful loveliness, and majestic grandeur of the Lord, and to meditate in his temple. Lord, I trust you, because in the day of trouble, you will be my shelter. You will always be my hiding place. You will lift me up on a rock. Because of this, I will sing praises to your name, O Lord. Your word in Psalm 95, verses 1 through 7, it says, "Come, let us sing for joy to the Lord. Let us shout aloud to the rock of our salvation. Let us come before him with thanksgiving and extol him with music and song. For the Lord is the great God, the great King above all gods. In his hand are the depths of the earth, and the mountain peaks belong to him. The sea is his, for he made it, and his hands formed the dry land. Come, let us bow down in worship. Let us kneel before the Lord our Maker, for he is our God, and we are the people of his pasture, the flock under his care." Lord Jesus, we thank you for bringing us out of the darkness, and we thank you for shining your light on our hearts. We can now declare that Jesus Christ is the way, the truth, and the life. We were once lost, but you have now called us to be yours. May your light shine within our lives, Lord. Let your light be seen in our character. Let your light be seen in our words and in our actions. Father, each and every day, may it be all about you. May we live to exalt you. May we live to praise you and worship you, because you are an awesome God. You are the Almighty God. Lord Jesus, be praised. Let your light shine and be seen in how I walk in this life, in how I conduct myself. Thank you for your word, dear God. For it says in Micah chapter 7, verse 8, "Do not rejoice over me, my enemy. When I fall, I will arise. When I sit in darkness, the Lord will be a light to me." I pray that in all I do, may I reflect your love. May I reflect your mercy to those around me. Thank you, Lord, for inviting me to be a part of your plan. In Jesus' name I pray. Amen.
1: For a moment, I want to encourage you to meditate on Psalm 27 today. In its entirety, Psalm 27 encapsulates David's deep trust in God's protection, guidance, and presence. And I believe that this is a passage that invites us to place our confidence in God, even in the face of challenges, and to seek him with all our heart. Just as David found comfort and courage in his relationship with God, we too can draw strength from our faith in the midst of life's trials. And so Psalm chapter 27, verse 1, "The Lord is my light and my salvation. Whom shall I fear? The Lord is the stronghold of my life. Of whom shall I be afraid?" David begins by proclaiming his unwavering trust in God. He uses powerful metaphors, light and salvation, to convey that God illuminates his path and rescues him from danger. David's confidence in God's protection leads him to ask a rhetorical question. If God is on his side, there is no one to fear. This verse sets the tone for an entire psalm, emphasizing the strength of his faith in God's guidance and refuge. Verse 2. When the wicked advance against me to devour me, it is my enemies and my foes who will stumble and fall. Here, David acknowledges the existence of enemies and challenges that may come up against him. However, he firmly believes that God will cause his enemies to stumble and fail in their attempt to harm him. This verse reflects David's assurance that God's power is greater than any threat he faces. Verse 3. Though an army besiege me, my heart will not fear. Though war break out against me, even then I will be confident. David's confidence in God's protection continues to shine through. He uses strong imagery of an army besieging him and war breaking out, emphasizing the severity of the challenges he may encounter, yet he remains unshaken in his faith, declaring that his heart will not fear and he will maintain his confidence in God's deliverance. Verse 4. One thing I ask from the Lord, this only do I seek, that I may dwell in the house of the Lord all the days of my life, to gaze on the beauty of the Lord and to seek him in his temple. David expresses his deepest desire to be in the presence of God. He longs to dwell in God's house, not just for a moment, but for all the days of his life. This reflects David's thirst for intimacy with God and his eagerness to experience the beauty and wonder of God's presence. Verse 5. For in the day of trouble, he will keep me safe in his dwelling. He will hide me in the shelter of his sacred tent and set me high upon a rock. David reaffirms his trust in God's protection and refuge. He believes that in times of trouble, God will provide safety and shelter. The image of being set high upon a rock symbolizes being placed above danger and adversity. Verse 6. Then my head will be exalted above the enemies who surround me. At his sacred tent, I will sacrifice with shouts of joy. I will sing and make music to the Lord. David envisions a future where he will triumph over his enemies. He anticipates offering sacrifices and praises to God with shouts of joy, celebrating God's faithfulness and deliverance. Verse 7. Hear my voice when I call, Lord. Be merciful to me and answer me. In this verse, David shifts to a heartfelt plea. He calls upon God to hear his prayers and to respond with mercy and grace. David recognizes his dependence on God's compassion and desires an intimate connection with him. Verse 8. My heart says of you, seek his face. Your face, Lord, I will seek. David's heart prompts him to seek God's face. He responds to the call of his heart, expressing his determination to seek God's presence with zeal and devotion. Verse 9. Do not hide your face from me. Do not turn your servant away in anger. You have been my helper. Do not reject me or forsake me, God, my Savior. David acknowledges his reliance on God's help and pleads for God's continued presence. He asks God not to turn away from him, recalling the history of God's guidance and salvation in his life. Verse 10. Though my father and mother forsake me, the Lord will receive me. David acknowledges that even if his earthly relationships falter, he is confident that God will never abandon him. This verse reflects David's deep conviction in God's unwavering love and acceptance. Verse 11, "Teach me your way, Lord. Lead me in a straight path because of my oppressors." David desires to know God's ways and seeks his guidance. He asks for direction and wisdom to navigate his challenges, knowing that God's guidance will lead him on the right path. Verse 12, "Do not turn me over to the desires of my foes, for false witnesses rise up against me, spouting malicious accusations." David recognizes the threats posed by his enemies and false witnesses who spread lies against him. He pleads with God to protect him from their schemes. Verse 13, "I remain confident of this. I will see the goodness of the Lord in the land of the living." Despite the challenges, David holds on to his confidence in God's goodness. He anticipates witnessing God's blessing and provisions in his current life, not just in the distant future. Verse 14, "Wait for the Lord. Be strong and take heart and wait for the Lord." David concludes the psalm with a message of encouragement. He encourages himself and others to wait patiently for the Lord's guidance, strength, and deliverance. In times of uncertainty, he advises taking heart and finding strength in the Lord's promises.

0: Across the nation is indisputable evidence of how much God loves you. It is written, "For God so loved the world that he gave his only begotten Son, that whosoever believeth in him should not perish, but have everlasting life." God loves you. You are always on God's mind. Eternal life is still the desire of all human beings. If you desire this gift of salvation, you can now join me in prayer, making this confession of faith in God as your own personal confession of faith unto salvation. Will you now join me as we pray before God? Would you? Lord of heaven, I come to you today recognizing you as my Lord and Savior, and I thank you for your love and having died for me. I ask you now to forgive me of my sins, cleanse me from all unrighteousness, come into my heart and save me now in Jesus' name. Amen. God bless you. You are saved. You are born again. You are on your way to heaven. Have a great day. God bless you.
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0: 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You're locked on to Hope 103.1 FM and 94.1 FM, and we are glad to have you with us this morning. And as the song says, we need the presence of the Holy Spirit. Let His glory come down. Let His glory come down. We want to thank God for another day. We want to thank Him for waking us up this morning. As the Word of God says, from the rising of the sun unto the going down, His name is worthy to be praised. Amen.
1: Amen. And a blessed morning to you. Welcome to Morning Devotion and Hope 103.1 and 94.1. Amen. You can tune into any of those frequencies and get us on your radio, in your vehicles, wherever you are. 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Amen. And you can, amen, send us your comments, etc. A blessed good morning to you, Delisa. It's such a joy to have you with us. You know, we've been touching on some deep stuff with Mark chapter 5, you know, and we want to get into some more of it because it pertains to our daily walk with God. Mm-hmm. You know, how we interact with God and with each other and with our environment, what's around us, mm-hmm, that we have to deal with to get to God. There's so much interruption, so much distractions, so much things are designed by the kingdom of darkness and by men sometimes to obstruct you from getting to God. And you have to wonder, you know, why more people don't realize that, why their eyes are not open to the fact that if you're going to receive from God, it has to be by faith, and faith requires some radical actions, you know, sometimes some radical decisions, some choices you have to make. My faith can't take you to where you want to be with God. I could pray and encourage you, pray for you, but it's your feet that the Bible says that makes you whole. Mm-hmm. You know? And I think the woman realized that. And Jairus realized that. You know? His daughter couldn't be in the presence of the Lord. Yes. But he, by faith, could have gone and seek God to come into his presence.
0: Intercede for her.
1: Yeah? It's the same principle. Mm-hmm. You know? This woman had to get to Jesus to get into his presence. And Jairus, though all of his worldly accomplishments recognize that the solution to his problem lie in only one source, going to God. So Father, we thank you this morning because thy word is truth. It is life. It is light. Your word gives hope. Your word, O God Almighty, brings deliverance and victory. It brings enlightenment, illumination. Your word is truth. It sets us free. It makes us free. It transforms us, O God. It renews us. It revives us. Your word gives life. It brings healing, O God, deliverance, breakthrough. And we thank you this morning that we could feed upon your word. Let thy word speak to us today, as we humble ourselves before you, recognizing that in you is life and light, and you are the word that became flesh. So we sit at your feet, just as you did, O God. Your word declares that you taught the multitudes. They sat down and were taught by you. So we pray that your people will have a hunger and a desire for teaching, O God. They did not see it as for an exclusive few. The multitudes came and the word declares you taught them. Hallelujah, I pray today that your church, your people, that men today will have a desire for the teachings of the Lord, so that they will know how to live in this crooked and corrupted world. Speak to us this morning, I pray. In Jesus' name. Amen. Amen.
0: Amen.
1: Amen. So Mark chapter 5 from verse 21 around there. You know, there are two stories, very profound. both on two different tracks, but still converging into one.
0: Yeah.
1: That Jesus is the Messiah and the source of all healing, the source of life.
0: Yeah.
1: Life-giving. He can raise the dead and he can heal the sick.
0: Mm-hmm.
1: So whether your condition that you're suffering was 12 years or you're facing an emergency, you know, you fall sick and in a short period of time you're facing death, Jesus was able to deal with it. But both, we see in both encounters, the people had to reach a place where they have desperation. You know? And they had to press through. They had to press through the crowd. Through the crowd. The woman said within herself, and we said that this was like she was continually repeating the same thing. As she get closer to the Lord,
0: she was convinced.
1: You know, yeah, if I could touch him, mm-hmm. if I could touch him, I'm gonna touch him today. I got to get to touch him, and she was in a crowd,
0: mm-hmm.
1: an unclean woman, in the eyes of the multitude. If they found out who she was, and Jesus touched her. Now, what was the immediate response to that touch by Jesus? What was the response?
0: When she touched the end of his garment.
1: Yeah, what was...
0: She was instantly made whole.
1: She was instantly made whole.
0: That's amazing. She was instantly made whole.
1: Yeah. And Jesus felt... He felt it. He felt it. The Bible says in Mark chapter 5 verse 30, immediately knowing in himself that virtue or power had gone out of him, he turned him around in the press. So one, we see the woman's touch was intentional.
0: Mm-hmm.
1: It was an incredible display of intentionality. How intent are you to get from God what you desire from him? What is the passion? What is driving you? What's the intention? You know, and we see there, this was a secret moment, like mm-hmm. between the woman and God,
0: mm-hmm.
1: and her God,
0: mm-hmm.
1: and God, a secret. But Jesus was going to make it a public display. Hallelujah.
0: Make it known. Yeah.
1: And sometimes we get healed and we don't want nobody to know we get healed. Hey, Jesus, there were times when he said to keep it quiet, and but this one, he made it an open. Hallelujah, the woman of Zion, a daughter of Zion, a child of feet of inheritance.
0: You know, when that tells me, because within the press, and he is journeying to Jairus' house, that you're able to be healed if you only believe.
1: Yeah.
0: He didn't have to touch them.
1: Exactly.
0: He didn't have to touch her.
1: Yeah.
0: He didn't say anything to her, but she was convinced within herself because of her faith that if she would touch the hem of his garment, she would be made whole.
1: Yeah.
0: So she was convinced of that fact.
1: Yeah.
0: Of that, and she was instantly made whole.
1: Amen. And I think we pass quickly over that issue of that Jesus felt within himself, which and the Bible says what he are tinged by the feelings of our infirmities.
0: Mm-hmm. He's touched by the feelings.
1: He's touched by what?
0: The feelings of our infirmity.
1: Oh my God!
0: Mm-hmm.
1: Hallelujah! So this tells me that Jesus is not stone cold. He's not dead.
0: He's aware.
1: Hallelujah!
0: He's aware of our needs.
1: He's aware of our needs.
0: Mm-hmm.
1: He's not a something you're going and pray to, a piece of cloth, or you know, a statue, a stone, or something like that. He's not stone cold, not some magical thing. I mean, no, he's living. He's alive.
0: human touch.
1: He feels our infirmities, the Bible says. By his stripes we were healed. He was broken for our transgression. He feels it. So that is according to what Paul says, you know, when we do certain things, we want to crucify the Lord again.
0: Yeah, we grieve him. Mm-hmm.
1: Because he can be touched by our infirmities, our afflictions. So he felt power, dunamis. He felt dynamite, supernatural power went out from him. And sometimes you pray for something and you could feel the power leave you.
0: Mm-hmm.
1: Mm-hmm. Hallelujah. And you know something has happened. Something happened. I can feel, when the anointing, as we call it, the power of God to effect change in this dimension, in this universe. Because what the word of God says, greater is he that does what? Live in you.
0: Mm-hmm.
1: Hallelujah. So when you touch him, you feel the power comes from God upon you. You literally, and I beseech you to get into that kind of place of prayer. That woman was praying as she was coming to him. Lord, I'm going to touch you. Oh God, I want to touch your son. I'm going to touch the Messiah. I'm going to touch the rabbi. I'm going to touch the healer. He felt the deliberate, specific pull of faith.
0: Mm-hmm.
1: Faith-filled touch. A faith-filled cry.
0: Mm-hmm.
1: In the midst of a crowd that was casually bumping into him. This morning, you might be the one needing help in all the throng that is rushing to their different destinations, employment, their business, their schools. You might be on the bus. You might be in your vehicle rushing with all the other vehicles to get to that destination. But you're crying out to God for something.
0: Mm.
1: Hallelujah. You are praying to him. You're praying to him. It was chaos.
0: Mm-hmm.
1: The crowd was surging. They want to see what the Messiah will do concerning Jairus' daughter. He was head of the synagogue.
0: Mm-hmm.
1: Hallelujah. A very important man. The Pharisees were there. The Sadducees were there. And Jesus stopped the entire procession. And this is not the first time we see he stopped the procession. We see another time he stopped the procession and he touched the dead. Right.
0: Mm-hmm.
1: We see another time with Lazarus, he stopped the procession and said, Lazarus, come forth. I was listening to a sermon yesterday. They said that good thing he called Lazarus by name because all the dead would arise in that cemetery.
0: Specific.
1: Yeah.
0: Mm-hmm.
1: Jesus stopped the entire procession. Jesus is willing to stop everything to get your attention. But you touch him, call him.
0: Hmm.
1: He will slow down everything. He will disrupt everything. Hallelujah. And give you his full attention. I love him. He is focused on me. He is focused on you.
0: Mm-hmm.
1: He is focused on everyone who calls him individually. Hallelujah. That's the power of the God we serve. He attends to your need specifically. He's not attending to other people and you getting the grugs. He's focused on each and every one of his children individually,
0: mm-hmm.
1: specifically. I love him.
0: Mm-hmm.
1: He gives me his full attention, just as how he gives you his full attention.
0: Mm-hmm.
1: Hey, there is no biasness in him.
0: Amen.
1: The same dunamis that he gives to me when I call is the same dunamis that is released to you when you call. Hallelujah. But the God we serve. That's the God we serve. He is intentional concerning his children. He says the very hair on your head are numbered by him. He knows you. He says you are what? You're wonderfully fearfully and wonderfully made by Him.
0: Mm-hmm.
1: He loves you specifically with a special divine love that cannot be explained, hallelujah, with human languages. His mercies to you this morning is new. His love for you is new. His grace towards you is new. He's specific. I love Him. He's focused. He's intentional. Just as how you have to be intentional and say, God, I don't care what nobody have to say. I'm getting to you today. I'm going to touch you today. Hallelujah. We sing that song all the time. Reach out and touch the Lord. But are you really intentional about touching Him or being touched by Him? He stopped the procession. This woman had an urgent medical condition.
0: Mm-hmm.
1: Yep. She went to many doctors, the Bible says.
0: Mm-hmm.
1: She was getting worse.
0: Strained, yeah. Mm-hmm.
1: Jairus' daughter had an urgent medical condition too.
0: Mm-hmm. Urgent.
1: Hallelujah.
0: Situation, she was dying.
1: An emergency. So God deals with medical conditions.
0: God specifies an emergency. He is the solution in an emergency.
1: Yeah.
0: I can say that with all conviction because I've seen it myself.
1: Yeah. Hallelujah.
0: Mm-hmm.
1: Yes, you've seen it. You've handled it.
0: Mm-hmm.
1: You were present.
0: Mm-hmm.
1: Hallelujah. An urgent medical condition. God, my daughter is sick and she's dying. Come and save her. And Jesus was on the road to deal with that matter. And someone had another dire medical condition. And he stopped and ask a question. Who touched me? Hallelujah. I love Him. Who touched me? He's asking this morning, who touched me? Are you going to raise him and say, Lord, it is me? I touch you. I need your deliverance. I needed a touch from you.
0: Mm-hmm.
1: Jesus didn't ask because He lacked the information. He already knew she was healed. He asked to draw her out of hiding. Hey, you don't have to be hiding. Mm-hmm. Hallelujah. When you come to God, He asked to draw her out of hiding. He didn't want her to just slip away. Oh God, this morning, you slip away in the multitudes there. You can't steal a miracle from God. Hallelujah. It's yours.
0: Mm-hmm.
1: He's a miracle working God. He's the healer. Hallelujah. He didn't want her to feel any more unclean.
0: Mm-hmm. Have to be
1: unworthy.
0: And unworthy, yeah.
1: You know, so then the enemy tried to make us feel that our past sins,
0: shame,
1: condemned. We can't feel condemned and guilty. You're not worthy to be healed. Who says so? That's a lie from hell.
0: Mm.
1: Hallelujah. You touch God. He responds to what? Faith. To the heart's cry. He responds to your heart's cry. Hallelujah. Push past your feelings of condemnation. Push past your feelings of unworthiness. Push past your feelings of being unclean. She was unclean in the eyes of the law. Hey! But grace and mercy says,
0: no.
1: Your faith, he says, has made you whole. Hey, glory to God this morning. Mm-hmm. Hallelujah. You could testify that my faith in God has made me whole. Not in man. There is no man could make you whole.
0: You know,
1: like Jesus.
0: You see the power, the attribute of God right there.
1: Mm-hmm.
0: His all knowing.
1: Yeah. Yeah.
0: He knew what was going on.
1: Yeah. Hallelujah.
0: In everyone, and he felt it.
1: Yep. Yeah.
0: Majesty.
1: He knew it.
0: Hallelujah.
1: You can't steal it. God is not.
0: Nothing is hidden from him.
1: From him.
0: Nothing is hidden from him.
1: She didn't stole a miracle.
0: Mm-mm.
1: Hey, he gave it to her. Virtue went from him.
0: Mm-hmm.
1: He gave it. He released the power.
0: Mm-hmm.
1: Hallelujah. So don't make nobody make you feel guilty that you were not worthy of the miracle. God is willing and ready to heal you, to save you, to deliver you, to restore you. This morning you maybe feel broken. You maybe feel you're not worthy, hey, to call him Lord. Your past, maybe you did something and you're feeling guilty and condemned. He's saying to you, I'm ready to release mercy, ready to release grace, ready to release compassion, ready to release forgiveness.
0: Hallelujah.
1: Hallelujah.
0: The mighty God we serve.
1: Yes.
0: What a mighty God we serve.
1: Hallelujah.
0: Hallelujah.
1: The disciples were out of the realm. They didn't understand what was transpiring.
0: Yeah, they don't have, but he knew.
1: He knew.
0: Yeah. You know, Peter asking.
1: Listen to me. The woman understood. She had violated a religious law.
0: Mm-hmm.
1: But Jesus came to what? To fulfill the law.
0: Yeah. Mm.
1: Religious protocols. She touched a rabbi's garment. Hey. Hallelujah.
0: She wasn't supposed to be in
1: bleeding?
0: The temple at all. She
1: wasn't
0: supposed to be among people at all in that situation.
1: What?
0: She had to be isolated.
1: She declared everything to him. That's how Mark knew she had suffered for 12 years.
0: Mm-hmm.
1: Because she told the story.
0: Yes.
1: Listen to me.
0: Yes.
1: As I said before, this was not just a quick in a couple of seconds or minutes that happened. You know. This took some time. You know.
0: Mm-hmm. It was a journey.
1: This took some time. Jesus stopped what he was doing and stood up and had a conversation with this woman. You know.
0: Mm-hmm.
1: This took some time.
0: Yeah.
1: You understand? It took some time for her to press through and get to him. And then it took some time for her to tell the story. This maybe was our interruption. Because the Bible says by the time he got to Jairus' house, the girl had died. So this took maybe an hour, a half an hour,
0: a few minutes,
1: 40 minutes for he and her to have a discourse. My daughter, what school? Who touched me? And he looked around in the crowd. And the Bible says she came falling, trembling before him.
0: Mm-hmm.
1: And then she began to tell him the story. That's how Mark and the others, Luke, Matthew, could have recorded it.
0: Yeah, give someone
1: she details. Publicly told him her 12 years of agony. She had a story for 12 years of agony and shame. Oh my God, and pain. And ridicule. You know, she might have gone and people chased her. She had to go out in the dark to get some food to buy. This was horrible. 12 years suffering that. I say to somebody this morning, you may have been too much over the years, but God is not finished with you. Hey, touch him today. Touch him today. God is not finished with you. Religion maybe say they finish with you. Men maybe say you're not worthy. There's no hope for you. But I say to you, Jesus is saying, you touch me, I will fix you up. I'm going to make you a spectacle for the world that will be recorded in the annals, hallelujah, of Christian faith for generations today. Just as with that woman's issue of blood. We have that record today to inspire us. Your life can be an inspiration for generations to come. Right in this tri-island state of Grenada, Carrick and Pity Matic. Hallelujah. Touch him and see what he will do through you. God bless you.
0: Praise God.
1: Hallelujah.
0: God. Hallelujah. Reach out and touch him today. Hallelujah.
1: Yeah.
0: By faith, and you will be made whole. Praise God. We want to thank you again for joining us this morning. We want to say God bless you. And if it's your birthday today, I know today is Eugenia's birthday. Eugenia's Peters. We want to say happy birthday to you, Eugenia. God bless you. Have a wonderful day. And if you're celebrating your wedding anniversary today, we want to say happy anniversary to you. And may God continue to richly bless you. Bless your union. So join us again tomorrow, God's willing, on another edition of Morning Devotion. Be blessed. Have a wonderful day.

0: Welcome to Pathway to Faith Enrichment, brought to you by the pastor and church family of Sanctuary of Praise, Mary Ann St. George's. The Sanctuary of Praise is a member church of the Pentecostal Assemblies of the West Indies. Our pastor, Reverend Philip Chase, will be sharing a word that is divinely inspired and relevant for all times. We do extend a warm invitation to you as you join us in this telecast for Sanctuary of Praise.
1: Nation will continue to come out by the might of God and reliance on the true and living God. Never deny the word a voice in the nation, a voice in our schools, a voice in our places of higher learning. Never empty our nation of the right of God to speak to his people. Every soul is mine, saith the Lord, prophetically to us. And we shall know what shall become of us, of a nation on a small island in the Caribbean, small in the eyes of men, but large on the perception of Yeshua, God, our Lord and Savior. He's not asking for much. He's asking you, trust him for a prophetic word. Trust him. And lastly, the nation is guided by the written word. Guided by the written word. When you want to have the mind of God, turn to the Holy Scriptures. Ask him to speak to you. Be frank and honest with him. Say, I'm confused. I am lost. The bottom line is, I don't even know what to ask you for. I need your help. You see this one? I can handle it. The nation is guided by the written word. 66 books in the Bible, full of knowledge, wisdom, instruct, direction, counsel, that we may know, not assume, we may know what to do, how to do what needs to be done, when to do what ought to be done timely. We don't miss God, because God does not stand waiting on us. Oh, he's constantly moving across the nations of the world, and we must move in step with him on time, timely. The nation is blessed being guided by the written word. Amos 5:14, the prophet admonish us. Seek God. Seek God. Every other God, whether human or spirit, they are called principalities and powers and rulers of the dark sages and dark ages and the dark sides of this world and this life. God said, I created all of them, not evil. I first created all of them good. But they responded to the call of Lucifer to rise in rebellion against my order. And I cast them out of heaven. And there was a lamentation from heaven. Woe to the inhabitants of the earth, for the devil has come down with great wrath and fury. They are invisible and have set themselves across the nations of the earth as gods to rule, to control, to dominate. But God says every one of them is subject to him. He has made Christ head of all principalities and powers and spirits. They all bow to him, and they go when God says go, and they come when God says come. That is power. Oh, demonic spirits cannot show off on God. God dismisses them at will. Amos said to us, seek good and not evil, that ye may live. I believe in doctors, they do a good job. They help all of us. They may attempt to prolong your life for a long time, but I assure you, you may still die before your time. And you will still die when the time is appointed. But here is a recipe. Here is a therapy. Here is a counsel for long life. Long life to see your grandchildren and your great-grandchildren and possibly your great-great-grandchildren. Here is a secret that is revealed. Seek good and not evil, that ye may live. You may live. You may live. What a simple recommendation. What a simple advice for long life. Goodness. Departure from evil. And so the Lord, the God of hosts, shall be with you. I don't care what man may plan for you or against you. Do good. Depart from evil. They could do what they want. They could say what they want. They can go where they want. No juju, husu, kukuku, nothing can destroy you, because you are not part of the evil of which they are at and what they are of. They may fight you and resist you, but goodness of God lives in you, and you are constantly departing from evil. No man can destroy you. They can plan and God will destroy. They may set up and God will pull down. They may seek to establish and Christ shall dismiss. And so the Lord, the God of hosts, shall be with Grenada, Carriku, Petit Martinique, the governors and the honorable men. Goodness, departure from evil, and the Lord shall give you life. Long life, strong life, good life. But he did not stop here. He shall be with you as ye have spoken. This is so prophetic. I believe the government declared, we're going to give God thanks. So God heard your words. He heard your own prophecy. But this is what God is affirming here. Even you. Even you. What you have said. What you have planned. What you have programmed. He said, I heard you. I heard you, but I have a response for you. I heard you, but I shall tell you what shall delight me most. I will tell you what will make it work this year, next year, and all the years to come. Do good, depart from evil. You shall live long. I shall be with you. I shall be with you. And that what you have been asking me for, I shall give to you. Do you think God don't want us all to be happy? not happy to serve ourselves, but happy to serve God, and happy to serve others, and happy to serve the nation, and happy to be a blessing to the nation. Joshua had a final word of wisdom. Joshua 1:8. This book of the law shall not depart out of thy mouth, but thou shalt meditate therein day and night, that thou mayest observe to do according to all that is written therein. For then thou shalt make thy way prosperous, and then thou shalt have good. Success. What more do you need? What more do you want? You need no seer man to tell you. He's going to lie to you to impress you that he is the power in the nation. To consult with him to hear what the devil would say. The devil has nothing good to say. The Bible says he's a liar, a thief, and a murderer. Would you counsel and consult with counsel of darkness? Light is before you. Wisdom is before you. Life is before you. Food is before you. Stability is before you. Soundness is before you. Prosperity is before you. This book of the law shall not depart out of thy mouth. Thou shalt meditate therein. When the night comes, lie on your back on your bed. Say to God, here I rest tonight. Help my mind to be filled with your mind. Tell me, what next should I do?

your head and rule your heart. It is God. It is written here, varying day and night, that thou mayest observe to do according to all that is written herein. I say to you, it's not easy. I submit to you, serving God is not an easy task, but the Holy Ghost makes it easy. It is not easy to live for God. The Holy Ghost makes it easy. The grace of God makes it easy. That's why we rely upon the Spirit of God to mitigate against forces hostile. Spirit to spirit. Flesh cannot successfully combat spirit and win. Never wins. We are much too low. They are superior. But God gave you a superior quality, the Holy Spirit, that shall empower you and enable you to do all that is written therein. And I love this. For then thou shalt make thy way, you shall make your way. We want God to do everything for us, even to bed us too, even to give us a bath. But he says no to that participation with the program of success, nation building, personal development and growth. Not me, God alone, by myself will do it. I want you to walk along with me. Participate in your own progress, in your own evolution, in your own growth, in your own development. Then ye, when we fail, it is not God. He does not lie. He keeps his promise. Would we keep ours after he blessed us crazily till we don't know what to do with the blessings upon us and around us? Would we be too foolishly because of the abundance of the blessings of God upon us? For then thou shalt make thy way prosperous. I submit the word prosperity is not a demonic word. Did not come from hell. Poverty is a curse. Poverty is evil. God did not make any human being poor. No. When he created the earth, he placed every single thing sufficient for every man to be sustained by. The human disobedience and rebellion resulted in the evil and presence of poverty. God wants to take every human being in the world and in this nation out of poverty. So the word prosperous or prosperity, that word is not demonic. It did not come from hell. It came from heaven. And because he wants you to constantly revisit the word, he wrote it into the Bible. In every language, every human being can read and know there is a divine program for him or her in this age and in this life. Then thou shalt make thy way prosperous, and then thou shalt have good success, not just success. Who lied to us to say become second class? For that is humility and divinity mixed together. He qualified it. Not just success. Don't just succeed. Excellence, high excellence, superior excellence is divine order.

0: divine design. Hell has robbed us of God's mind. Christ has come to give us back his mind. Then thou shalt have good success. Then thou shalt have good success. Our nation is poised for blessings. There is a repentant people, God-fearing people. People will give God all the glory and all the honor. Our nation is poised to succeed, to grow and to become the envy of the Caribbean and the world. Because Joshua 1, 8 declares it. Amos spoke it into being. All we have to do is share, obey, and do. And God shall bless this great nation and the leaders he appointed to govern the affairs of state. He will run to you for counsel and advice. He will sort you out. They will ask, how has this small nation emerged? I want to close off here now, but I'm hearing some stuff. How has this nation made a breakthrough? What's your secret? What did you do? Can this small island, it is not possible with man. It is impossible. But with God, all things. And when God blessed us abundantly, don't become stupid, foolish, proud, and arrogant. But in humility and condescension, bow. And ascribe greatness and worship to God. God bless you. All eyes closed, every head bowed. Today you are in this house. Life been rough with you. And the enemy been bombarding you. And you cannot find your way out. Christ is the way out. Christ is the answer. And if thou shalt give your life and your heart unto God, he shall save you and he shall deliver you from sin, from evil, and from your own self. Today you've heard God's word for the nation and for you. You wish to ask God to come into your heart and help you, save you, change you, make you a good person by his help and by his grace. I want to ask you today to say this prayer with me from your heart wherever you are. Say after me, O God, I have heard thy word and I ask thee today to forgive me of all of my sins. To come into my heart and save me now in the name of Jesus Christ, our Lord and my Savior. Amen. Amen.
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2: 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In Colossians 2:10, we read, "You are complete in Christ. 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So what do? 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
1: 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And join us next time for another moment of hope.

In the news today, the Grenada Tourism Authority, in collaboration with the Ministry of Agriculture's 4-H unit and key national partners, has launched the National Beautification Competition ahead of the inaugural Grenada Flower and Garden Festival. Registration is now open for schools, community groups and individuals across Grenada, Carrico and Petite Martinique, with entries closing on 30th June. The festival is scheduled for 8th to the 15th November. Government has invested another $300,000 in its blue economy with the launch of Grenada's National Framework for Sustainable Ocean Governance. The project, funded through regional and international partners, aims to strengthen ocean protection, climate resilience, and the sustainable development of the marine sector. Officials say the initiative would support livelihoods, food security, tourism, and fisheries, while promoting closer collaboration with private sector, stakeholders, and fishing communities across the Tri-Island state. The Ministry of Transportation said the government has invested $1.7 million in support of Grenada's public transportation sector between 2025 and 2026. The funding included approximately $1.45 million through the Fuel Tax Rebate Program and more than $250,000 under the Western Bus Passenger Relief Program, aimed at helping operators manage rising costs while keeping fares affordable for commuters. The ministry also announced Cabinet's approval for a 50% concession on tires, parts, and approved consumables while a National Bus Operator Registration Drive continued through July to expand access to government support. It added the Spice Bus student transportation pilot conducted in St. David and St. George successfully transported hundreds of students and would be refined ahead of a phased national rollout. Meanwhile, government said discussions with the National Bus Association on proposed fare increases are ongoing, with an independent fare structure study expected to be completed by the end of June. Regionally, the Bahamas has been identified as home to the world's largest concentration of climate-resilient coral reefs, according to a major international study unveiled at the Our Ocean Conference in Kenya. Researchers found the country contains more than 32,000 square kilometers of reef habitat with the strongest potential to survive and recover from climate change. The study also found that more than half of the world's climate-resilient reefs are concentrated in just five countries, including the Bahamas. Scientists said the findings could strengthen the country's ability to attract conservation funding and climate-resilient investments, while highlighting the need for greater protection, as only about 28% of identified resilient reefs worldwide are currently within protected areas. Cuba's healthcare system continues to face severe strain as fuel shortages and tightened U.S. sanctions disrupted health services across the island. According to Cuban state media, surgeries were delayed, kidney dialysis treatments were interrupted, and the survival rate for children with cancer fell from 85 to 65% since energy restrictions began in January. The report also said shortages of medicine, prolonged power outages, and fuel constraints affected hospitals and healthcare delivery, while the United Nations warned of a worsening humanitarian situation. Cuba maintained the sanctions and energy restrictions were severely impacting access to healthcare and other essential services. Internationally, U.S. President Donald Trump said ships would be able to pass through the Strait of Hormuz toll-free under a new agreement with Iran aimed at ending the conflict between the two countries. Speaking at a G7 summit in France, Trump insisted Iran would never develop a nuclear program and said the agreement would help restore stability to the region. U.S. officials said the agreement had already been signed electronically and was expected to be formally signed in Geneva later this week. The announcement also contributed to a decline in global oil prices, with Brent crude falling below $80 a barrel for the first time since early March. Despite U.S. President Donald Trump's announcement that the Strait of Hormuz had reopened under a new agreement with Iran, shipping traffic through the strategic waterway remained limited. Analysis of ship tracking data showed only 7 vessels had passed through the strait since the deal was announced, while an estimated 580 ships remained waiting in the Gulf. Experts say security concerns, sea mines, and tolls continue to hinder the resumption of normal shipping. The Strait of Hormuz carries about 1/5 of the world's oil and gas supplies, making it one of the world's most important maritime trade routes. And that's it for news today. I am Eugenia Peters.

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0: Modifying your diet and lifestyle can minimize your risk of cancer. 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This is Nutrition Hints by the Grenada Food and Nutrition Council. Your risk of cancer may be affected by the types of food you eat, how your food is prepared, the fat content in your meals, alcohol intake, and smoking. To reduce your risk of cancer, try to maintain a healthy weight, eat more natural foods, avoid processed foods, learn to read food labels, be physically active on most days, limit alcohol consumption, and do not smoke. Some foods and nutrients that help fight cancer include garlic, fruits, vegetables, fiber, calcium, folate, and vitamins C and E. Follow a diet that is low in saturated fat found in animal foods like meat and whole milk, and trans fat found in many highly processed foods like some margarines, packaged snacks, and smoked meats. Get sufficient fiber by eating vegetables and fruits regularly. 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
2: 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Welcome to our encore broadcast of Dave's Devotion for today. In today's devotion, Out of the Net, Dave shares from his life about a dark wintry morning, an ice storm, and a deep ravine. And now, Dave's devotion. On Wednesday, I shared that many Christians have a problem with fear and that God wants us to trust in Him. Perhaps an event from my life will encourage you. Many years ago, I would leave the house at 4:30 a.m. and drive to work in order to be there by 6 a.m. That meant I was always leaving and driving in the dark. One morning I was driving to work in an ice storm. As I drove along, it became increasingly obvious that I should have stayed home, but I kept going. Suddenly, I went into a spin and went off the road and down into a gully. I cried out to God to help me as I came to the edge of a deep ravine and stopped right on the edge. I was unhurt and the car was undamaged, so I waited until it was light and the temperature rose and then continued ahead to work. Has God ever rescued you from some terrible situation? One of the Psalms has something to say about God's gracious hand. So let's listen to it. You take me out of the net they have hidden for me, for you are my refuge. Into your hand I commit my spirit. You have redeemed me, O Lord, faithful God. Psalm 31, 4 through 5. In today's passage, the psalmist declares, "You take me out of the net they have hidden for me, for you are my refuge." Think about it. The psalmist was already in the net for God to take him out of it. Many times you and I get into situations and we cry out to God to help us. That's what happened in today's passage. Sometimes, maybe even often, our situation is one of our own making. I should never have left home in that ice storm, but I did. And when I found myself in trouble, I cried out to God, and He rescued me. He was my refuge in that moment, in spite of my own bad decision. God doesn't expect that we will always make good decisions. He knows us too well for that. Even in problems of our own making, God reaches out to help us. He loves us in spite of our foolishness and will continue to pull us out of those nets all the way through life and into eternity. And that is very good news. Thanks for listening, everyone. To learn more about Dave's devotions, get a transcript or replay a broadcast, visit teachmi.com/Dave. And please join us again for a new devotion on Monday.

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You do it in an

0: Now then, we are Ambassadors for Christ. 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May you be ministered to in your area of need through the Word of God. Our speaker today is Evangelist Vera Blake. Here he comes to address you at this time.
1: Thanks very much, Anongsa. 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Hope it is so where you are located. Our speaker today is Pastor Al Blake, who is the associate speaker on this broadcast. 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His message is entitled, Getting Out of Life's Valleys, with focus on the ancient prophet Jonah. 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
2: Jonah went out to the city, verse 5, and sat east of the city and made a booth for himself there. He sat under it in the shade till he should see what would become of the city. Now, remember when Jonah was walking towards the city, what he saw? The smell of alcohol. Remember, they were godless people. They were wicked people. Orgies and sex in public and sex in the public squares and child sacrifice. And it was bad. So Jonah goes around 3 days, 8 words, and the people start praying and repenting. And Jonah gets so vexed, Jonah go out and Jonah start to look back at the city and say, but wait, is really repenting? God, them people wicked. I told you shouldn't judge them. But you ever wonder what kind of people these really were, boy? God, I don't know if you're going to listen to me or not, but I'm just going to sit over here. And I just want you to know, God, I can't handle this. This is what Jonah is saying. And I want you to notice, after Jonah went outside of the city, looking back at the city, and noticing, boy, wait a minute. They're changing, their hearts changing. Make a note of 3 mistakes that Jonah made. Make a note of these. Number 1 is that Jonah quit. Jonah, why are you quitting? So many Christians today are giving up. So many students, so many employees, so many church members. Nah, I'm not going to go over there. This is going to be better for me. We are quitters. Because you see, the people around us aren't perfect. Just look around. Just only look around. Look around. Why are you afraid for look? Nobody in here is perfect. All right, only look at me then. Nobody here is perfect. And we get this all for that church day, you know, them people like hypocrites. And you know, the church is a hospital for the spiritually sick. We want to see when they come in, people. Will you be Jonah?
3: Yeah, sorry.
2: But you understand what I mean, right? And what do we do? What do we do when we come into a church, see imperfect people, now I can't go there, and we quit, and we go from one church to another but the problem is people are people wherever you go, so we stop go church. Good idea or bad idea? This is what he did. He quit. So many pastors are giving up. That was Jonah's first mistake. In his heart and mind, he like, I done with that. Here's the second mistake, and this one is huge, eh? Write this down. He got alone. It's the worst thing a self-centered person can do. And it's the thing that we want to do the most. We get by ourselves so that no one can interrupt our faulty thinking. You see this whole get alone thing? Me, Jesus, and my Bible. I don't want to be around anybody. I have never seen anybody grow in their walk and relationship with Jesus Christ living in isolation. Ever. There's a reason why he instituted the church. The church is not a man-made thing, you know. It's God's program to carry out. It's God's organization to carry out his program throughout the world. That's why the Bible says that we are not to forsake the assembling of the believers. So yes, the online thing is good for people overseas. It ain't for you. stay home saying you're watching stuff and you're cooking and doing everything else. And then, Pastor, I'm watching online. Listen, I got this thing down now. Tell me what the sermon was about. Give me point number 1, 2, and 3. And guess, some of you ain't stop calling me now. But the reality of it is most people can't. You got alone. It's dangerous. Even in a church our size, we tell people, get in a small group. Because even if you come and do like this once a week, and you don't have a small community of believers in a church our size, a small community of believers that you can do life with, you're going to struggle. And then here's the third thing. He became a spectator. It would have been a little better if Jonah would have moved on to do something else. But here was this guy, and he was God's personal mouthpiece in a worldwide revival. And now he's sitting on a crate on some kind of makeshift shelter that he built. Shack. May not even want to call it. I look it up, I couldn't find it. That's how their promotion. Not only did he quit and get alone, but he became a spectator. Jonah sat back looking to see what God was going to do. And let me tell you something. When you get on the sidelines as a spectator, you get deeper and deeper down into the valley. That's why we tell people, and we go after you. When we come to church, we don't want consumer Christians. People who come and they come, they get a chair and they sit back and they spectate. Mm-hmm. Nice shot. Mm-hmm. Keyboardist, good playboy. Mm-hmm. Pastor look nice and slim today. Mm-hmm. And then as soon as I say you are loved, you make a beeline for the door. You don't roll up your sleeves. You don't get involved in the work of the ministry. God has given you a gift. You don't want to use it for his glory and honor. You become a spectator. And you consume and consume and consume, but you never give out. Jonah became a spectator. You know what Jonah should have done? After those people gave their lives to Christ, Jonah should have stayed in the city and discipled them. But let me ask you, after Jonah get up all any feelings and he go outside of the city and he mad like nothing, get create, pull it, he build this little shack over him, what's God gonna do with this preacher here? Huh? What's God gonna do? Help me. What God do? Remember, you read ahead now, tell me. God's gonna go after him because he's relentless in his pursuit. We can't get away from God, you know. And it doesn't matter how stink our attitudes are, God loves us. Think of it, right, boy? Ooh, Jonah attitudes stink. Jonah attitudes rotten. And God goes after him. Boy, this one bring me to tears. Thank you, Lord. God's not going to give up on us. He's not going to give up on you. And look, no. God's first approach to Jonah was loving and patient. Look at verse 6. Now the Lord appointed a plant. So Jonah like a shack thing didn't really work. So God appointed a plant and made it come up over Jonah that it might shade over his head. Somebody say, boy, woo, God, to save him from his discomfort. In all his stinking attitude. Sorry, I'm using the word stink a lot. But Jonah was exceedingly glad because of the plant. Now how gracious is that? God sees Jonah out there in the desert with his rotten attitude. And God's like, well, let me help him. You know what God does? God supernaturally grew a plant to come up overnight and shade Jonah. Because remember, he was in the desert, eh? Right? Plant don't just shoot up overnight. Somebody say miracle. Boom! And up comes the plant. So God's showing Jonah, Jonah, you're in the middle of the desert, you're up all in your feelings, and boom, I'm still going to help you. See, he brings us tall enough
3: to be over Jonah's. Everybody say miracle.

0: boy.
1: You're a start to smile now.
0: Ooh, what a man, eh? Of course he was happy. Everything was making sense to him. Because he was so self-absorbed. Everything is supposed to be for me. But here's the problem. In Romans chapter 2 verse 4 says, the goodness of God should lead us to repentance. When God bless you so much and work all of those miracles in your life,

0: And if I can't rejoice on a basis of that and say, well, it's all about me. Woo! I'm good with my hands. That's why I'm getting all these blessings. The problem ain't God. Problem is me.
1: 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But until then, do have yourself an enjoyable day.

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0: Hallelujah to the King. Hallelujah to the King. 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
3: 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That is 420-1100. 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Come.

0: Chapter 5. Forgiveness is an act. A-C-T. Keep your eyes on God, not the offender. Proverbs chapter 28 verse 13 states, "He that covers his sins shall not prosper, but whoso confesses and forsakes them shall have mercy." End of quote. December 2016 dawned on us in the mid-Atlantic without much ado. The temperatures of the frigid winter days did not register the Arctic freeze and blustering storms to which we had all become accustomed during the last 5 years. My mother was coming to visit for 2 weeks, so the mild winter will better suit her. But I was not comfortable, and for the first time in years, I dreaded Christmas. My mother and I never had a good relationship. Mom divorced my stepfather when my sister and I were quite young, and worked overtime as a police officer to make ends meet. My mother taught me how to be respectful and well-mannered, but at the same time, she taught me fear by abusing me mentally, emotionally, and physically. I wanted so much to love and trust her, but deep inside, I prayed for God to take me. After I moved away to pursue my studies, I will make brief trips home to visit my family and friends. December 24, 2016, arrived, and so did Mom. She was there to spend Christmas with my husband, our children, and me. We managed to make it through Christmas, and a few days later, a dear friend sent me a note to listen to New Hope Church of God senior pastor Bishop Philip M. Bonaparte's playback. Pastor and his guest pastor Wayne C. Solomon were teaching a series on forgiveness from the heart. I froze as they discussed forgiveness as a deliberate decision to release someone who has harmed, hurt, or violated you. I remembered studying Matthew 6:12 and Mark 11:25. The pastors further confirmed it was my duty as a Christian to forgive. Otherwise, bitterness and anger will enter my heart. That's exactly how I felt. All my life, I strive to walk in the ways of the Lord. But a bitterness in my heart towards my mother always felt like a spiritual weight. In the back of my mind, I always knew I had to find a way to forgive and honor my mother, the first commandment with promise. I joined the New Hope prayer line over the next few days, twice daily, as the pastors prayed and fasted at New Hope in New Jersey. The teachings were powerful. I learned that forgiveness required action. ACT, the acronym. A is for admission, C for confession, and T for transformation. How I behave following forgiveness. This was going to be the answer to my prayer. I was determined to create a culture of forgiveness for my life. After listening to the prayer line recording several times, I felt a powerful stirring up in my chest and a strong urge to forgive my mother for the years of abuse and pain I had endured. I felt that my walk with God and even my salvation depended on forgiving my mother. I remember walking up to her on New Year's Eve, not knowing what I was going to say or what to expect from her. I opened my mouth, and it was as if the Spirit of the Lord spoke through me. The next words I said aligned with what the Holy Spirit wanted me to say. I heard myself saying, "Mommy, I forgive you for everything you have ever done to me." My mother became furious and started swearing at me. She talked about being a single parent, doing the best she could, but did not admit to any wrongdoing. As my mother continued to swear at me, I asked her to forgive me for anything I did to hurt her, and I told her that I loved her with the love of God. She became silent and did not respond. It didn't matter that she had been shouting and swearing at me in the front yard of our home. I felt a weight lifted from me at the very moment I said, "I forgive you." Later that night, I joined the prayer line and heard Pastors Bonaparte and Solomon likening forgiveness from the heart to open heart surgery. It takes time to heal. Although my mother became withdrawn and reserved, I was rejoicing in my spirit. I was free at last to serve the Lord in spirit and in truth. On New Year's Day, I blessed and anointed my family, and with my mother's permission, blessed her as well. I asked her to bless me, which she did, wondering how could my daughter ask me to bless her when I am not speaking to her. I offered the bottle of olive oil to her. She said thank you and took the bottle of oil, anointed me, and blessed me. I received that maternal blessing with joy. It was a seal of the healing that I received when I told her, "I forgive you." It soothed all the years of pains I had endured. A week after my mother returned home, she began calling me just to say hello. She called me a few days ago to invite our children to spend the summer with her. Our conversations have been very pleasant and cordial. I have no anxiety or stress when I think of her. Yesterday, my mother sent me a text message which stated, "Praise God for His mercy. I am thankful that nothing is impossible with God." Forgiveness is an act. A-C-T. The Bible says in Proverbs chapter 28 and verse 13, "He that covers his sin shall not prosper, but whoso confesses and forsake them shall have mercy." End of quote. Forgiveness is an act, A-C-T, that is admission, confession, and transformation. A is for admission. Admission means to refuse to cover the sin of unforgiveness any longer. You must admit. Realize that there is a problem. Admit, "I have a problem, something I have not cleaned up." When a person's mental, emotional, spiritual, or physical health is impaired by unforgiveness, they must come to the place of recognizing and exposing the problem by admitting to themselves and others that they have a problem. When unforgiveness genders a vengeful attitude, sin begins to take root in the heart. Drug addicts, alcoholics, porn addicts, all must admit they have a problem before they can get help to recover. They must admit. So too, the person steeped in unforgiveness must admit that there is a problem for which God's help is needed. C is for confession. Confession is the next step in being healed from unforgiveness. Proverbs chapter 28 verse 13 says, "He that covers his sins shall not prosper, but whoso confesses and forsakes them shall have mercy." End of quote. Confession begins with confession to God. 1 John chapter 1 verse 9. It states, and I read, "If we confess our sins, He is faithful and just to forgive us our sins and to cleanse us from all unrighteousness." James 5:16 says, "Confess your faults one to another and pray one for another that he may be healed." End of quote. Confession brings healing to the one who confesses, the offended. To the one to whom the confession is made, the offender, and to the body as a whole. Finally, T is for transformation. Proverbs 28:13 states again, he that covers his sins shall not prosper, but whoso confesses and forsakes them shall have mercy. Transformation means I must be changed. Forsake, abandon, jettison the old behaviors. Be transformed so that you think and act differently. Romans chapter 12 verse 2 states, and I quote, and be not conformed to this world, but be transformed by the renewing of your mind, end of quote. Transformation takes place as a renewal or change of heart and life is achieved by God's power. The habits of your mind or your attitudes will be changed by the power of God as you read and study the Word of God consistently. When attitudes are transformed, behaviors will change. You will think and act differently towards the one who offended you, and you will experience transformation. Forgiveness means not holding your offender as wrong anymore, even though they did wrong. When God forgives you, no matter how much you sinned, your slate is wiped clean and you get to start from scratch again. That's what God wants to do through you. He wants you to be able to treat your offender that you forgive as he treats us. Forgive us our trespasses as we forgive those who trespass against us. Do not remain fixated on your offender. Let your heart be fixed on God. Put your faith in God. Put your trust in God. Fixate on the promises of God, and soon you will realize the burden you have been carrying has been lifted. This is a difficult issue for many people, but the principles for its resolution is the same as in any situation where you feel overwhelmed, outgunned, or outnumbered by the enemy. Let's take a look at a story in the life of Jehoshaphat, as recorded in 2 Chronicles chapter 20. A three-nation confederacy invaded Judah and was bent on attacking and destroying Jerusalem. Jehoshaphat prayed in 2 Chronicles chapter 20 and verse 12, saying, and I quote, our God, wilt thou not judge them? For we have no might against this great company that cometh against us. Neither know we what to do, but our eyes are upon thee. In other words, I trust you, God. It may take a long time to be able to trust the offender again, but your focus should be on trusting God, not the offender. When we forgive someone, we have to trust God to take care of the details. God will take care of the restoration, the renewal of our hearts and our lives. God will also take care of the retribution for what has happened to you. Like Jehoshaphat, keep your eyes on God, not the offender. In fact, if your offender is sincere and remorseful, he or she may never pay for what they did to you, because God is merciful. He has mercy on whoever he desires to have mercy on. That does not mean that the person's wrongs have not been punished. Jesus was punished for what that person did to you. Jesus paid for all the sins of the world on the cross of Calvary. Retribution took place already. Your sins and mine have also been judged and paid for by Christ. Engage in the act of forgiveness. Will you pray this prayer after me? Lord, I approach your holy presence. I thank you today for who you are and what you have done for us. I thank you, Holy Spirit, for your presence. I ask you to illuminate me, to light me up, to sanctify me, consecrate me, lift me up, and fill me up. Fill me with your unconditional love in the name of Jesus. Love for others, love for you in Jesus' name. I ask you, dear Lord, sweet Holy Spirit, heavenly guide, lead me in your path of resplendent light. Anoint me with your oil of gladness and make my life fragrant. O sweet fragrance of heaven, Jesus, Son of God, lover of my soul, Lord, as I enter the Holy of Holies, I am reminded that you sit on the mercy seat. So I thank you for giving me mercy, even as I am merciful to others, and as I forgive them for your Son's sake. In Jesus' name, amen. Chapter 5, Review. Question number 1. What does the acronym ACT, A-C-T, stand for? Question number 2. In the story of the woman and her mother, the daughter went the extra mile. Are you willing to go the extra mile? Share your story of forgiveness. Question number 3. Our eyes are upon you, Lord. Discuss this statement in reference to forgiveness.
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2: 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Well, there, welcome to The Reality. So good to be with you once again, sharing the good news of God's Word with us today. Well, I'm Dudley Anderson. I'd like to just remind you, I'd like to receive emails from you. I'll give you the email address now and again a bit later. Dudley@surereality.net. If you have any questions or comments, I'd love to hear from you. Today is the Reality Bible Special, sharing it with Pastor Lindy McCauley. Lindy McCauley is going to be sharing some things that she's learned along the way of her life with us today on the Reality Bible Special. You know, God's Word says in Jeremiah 29, verse 11, "For I know the thoughts, or the plans, that I have towards you, says the Lord. Thoughts for peace and not evil, to give you a future and a hope. Then you will call upon me and go and pray to me, and I will listen to you. And you will seek me and find me when you seek me with all your heart." In Proverbs chapter 16, verse 9, it says, "A man's heart plans his ways, but the Lord directs his steps." You see, God is the one who directs our life, and he's the one who directs our steps. So today, Lindy McCauley shares things that she's learned along the way in tracking the plans and the purposes of God for her life.
3: You know, often you're doing things for everyone else and you are learning, but you're learning so you can teach others. As long as you are breathing, God has a plan for your life. But honestly and truly, the most amazing thing is things that you actually experience and learn yourself. I've learned some wonderful things along the way, and I'd love to share them with you, Dudley, for your listeners.
2: Well, it's really my pleasure today to have on the Reality Bible Special, Lindy McCauley. Thank you so much for joining us, Lindy. We chatted with you not very long ago, talking to you, finding out about your life and work. And so you've joined us today to share around the Word of God. You know, this segment of the Reality is to get into the Scriptures. I believe the Bible says, Jesus said, "If you abide in me and my word abides in you, you can ask anything in my name and I'll do it for you." So it's important for us to get into the Word and get the Word into us, hence this program. So we're going to be talking about Scripture. We're going to be talking about your life and your experience of God's Word. So you've asked us to chat about things that we've learned along the way. Tell us what's on your heart.
3: Well, you know, this is my 43rd year full-time ministry, so and pastoring a very large church. You know, often you're doing things for everyone else, and you are learning, but you're learning so you can teach others. Mm. But honestly and truly, the most amazing thing is things that you actually experience and learn yourself. Mm. And I've learned some wonderful things along the way, and I'd love to share them with you, Dudley, if that would be good for your listeners.
2: Absolutely. And you know, I certainly stand with you in agreement on that. One of my life verses, Lindy, is that famous one in Jeremiah 29 verse 11. It says, "I know the thoughts, the plans I have for you," says the Lord, "plans for peace and not evil, to give you a future and a hope." It says, if we seek the Lord and call upon him, we'll find him. You know, for my life, this is what I've learned along the way, that I have to acknowledge God in all my ways, and he will direct my path. So what's it done for you?
3: Okay, so my first point that I'd love to talk about is that God loves me more than I will ever know. Hmm. And I have discovered that, you know, people love you. Sometimes they love you for what they can get from you. Sometimes they love you because you're good to them, but you know, you'll never be loved enough by human beings, but God loves you with a supernatural, everlasting, eternal love. And I have had to learn how to let God love me because, you know, you always think you've got to earn God's love, but you never have to earn God's love. He loves you in spite of you. And 1 John 4:15-16 says, "Whoever confesses that Jesus is the Son of God abides in him and he is in God. And we have known and believed that the love that God has for us, because God is love, and he who abides in love abides in God and God in him." God's love is consistent and it continuously pursues me. I don't know how much I've pursued God in my life, but he never lets up on pursuing us with his love. He's never to blame. So when things go crazy in your life, it's never God's fault, because he loves you and his plan for you is a good plan, right? You just read that.
2: And he's
3: kind. I mean, the word talks so much about his nature, that he's a good God, he's a kind God, you know. And he will always pull me up when I'm down and discouraged. His love for me will always pull me up. And how important it is for me to be constantly aware of his love for me. We always talk about, "I love you, Lord, I love you, Lord, I love you, Lord," but honestly, the greater love is his love for us, and we need to focus that he loves us. And when you really become aware that God loves me, then you don't want to do crazy things, and you don't want to, you know, waste your life with silly things. The next one I learned was that God's ways and thoughts are higher than my own. Isaiah 40 verse 8 and 9 says, For my ways and my thoughts are higher than your ways and your thoughts. And I really believe with all my heart that the more that we begin to think like God thinks, in other words, we think according to the word of God, the less problems we're going to have in this life, because he does things the right way. God never does things the wrong way. When we do things our way, the chances of us messing up are huge. But when we do things God's way, we are always going to walk in that victory that he has for us. Because it says, "For as the heavens are higher than the earth, so are my ways higher than your ways, and my thoughts than your thoughts." So his ways and his thoughts always bring blessing.
2: Absolutely. You know, that works. That's right. It reminds me of some other scriptures that have meant a lot for me in my life. It says in Proverbs 3 verse 6 that if we acknowledge God in all our ways, he will direct our paths. That's my primary life verse. But then it says in Proverbs 16 verse 1 and 9, and this is what you're talking about. It says, "The preparations of the heart belong to man," or "the plans of the heart belong to man, but the answer of the tongue is from the Lord." Verse 9 says, "A man's heart plans his way, but the Lord directs his steps." You see, if we acknowledge God, if I acknowledge God's knowledge of my life and my future and everything that I am and everything that I, you know, encompasses me, if I acknowledge that, then I can be sure that he will direct me according to the directions and the plans he has for me. Not my plans, but his plans. Like you've rightly said, his ways are not our ways.
3: Yeah. Well, he is the Alpha and Omega. So he knows the beginning from the end.
2: Yes.
3: He knows stuff. He knows everything. He knows everything. So when we veer off in a direction where we're trying to do things our way and we're determined, we're not going to have that victory or have that breakthrough that we need. So I have learned always to do things God's way. When I plan on working or going to do something, I say, Lord, what are your thoughts about this? What is the best way to go about doing this? And you need to seek him and find what does his word say about what you're about to do. And of course, there's mundane things that we do every day, but I really think it's so important to let God be involved in your whole life, not just on a Sunday when you go to church.
2: Absolutely. Yeah,
3: third thing I learned is the Holy Spirit is my greatest helper and comforter, standby, guide, teacher, and intercessor. And that's John 14:16. And I will ask the Father, and he will give you another helper. So Jesus was a helper, but he sent another helper who's the Holy Spirit. He's a comforter, advocate, intercessor, counselor, strengthener, standby to be with you, not just for today, but forever. So I, in my third point here of something that I've really learned is, number one, I'm not alone. I know most important is, first of all, that God loves me more than anyone could ever love me. Then his thoughts are higher than my thoughts. The third thing is that he is my greatest support and helper. So when I feel like I'm not coping, when I feel like I'm alone, I'm not alone. I have the comfort that I need. I have the guidance, if I trust him, that I need. He will bring me a word from somebody, or he will show me in the scripture, or I'll read something or see something, but he will lead me, and that he will speak to me and he helps me. How often have I lost something and I've said, Holy Spirit, you know exactly where that is. You know where I left it. Guide me, lead me to it. The other day, Dudley, my grandbaby, Joel, we went to his sister's party, and Joel has a little retainer in his mouth, which is extremely expensive. In South Africa, you know, we pay for those things. And he lost it. And he came at night. I said to him, Joel, where's your retainer? And he said, Granny, I can't tell Mom and Dad, I've lost it. It's so expensive. I said, Joel, why are you telling me so late? You should have told me long ago. He says, Granny, I don't know what I did with it. I said, let's ask the Holy Spirit. And we prayed. I said, Joel, let's pray. We said, Father, thank you. Holy Spirit, guide us, show us, you know where that retainer is. And as I finished praying, I said, Joel, it's on the party plate that the lady picked up and threw in the garbage.
2: Wow.
3: So he says, Granny, you're joking. I said, I'm telling you. So the next morning, first of all, he told his mother, who had a crazy, she said, Joel, your father, you know, one of those moments. Then I said, Tara, we're going to find it. And we got in the car the next morning. We went to the party place. We dug in the bin. The first bin we dug in, we found his retainer. And I'm talking about 10 garbage bags. Oh, God, is
2: that's
3: good.
2: Incredible.
3: And I lost a ring on the golf course once. And I said, Lord, you know where it is. Show me, Holy Spirit. And I went walking on the golf course. Now, you can imagine losing a ring.
2: Yeah.
3: And I found the ring on the golf course. Really
2: wow.
3: Crazy.
2: Wow.
3: So that's, I always lean on the Holy Spirit for everything. I don't believe Jesus was mistaken when he said, we need help.
2: Absolutely. He is our helper. And these are the things we learn along the way. Lindy, the way of walking. If I may, I'd like to share a little story of my own.
3: Yes.
2: We went to France on a holiday a while ago, and down to the south of France. It's very beautiful down there. And we were driving between two towns along the coast. It's a windy road with lots of trees and vegetation on the sides of the roads. Beautiful view of the sea. And we're driving along, and we stopped halfway to have a look at the view. I got out the car. I had my dark glasses on and my real proper glasses around hanging on my shirt. So as I got out, unbeknownst to me, my real glasses fell off into the road.
3: Yeah.
2: I didn't realize because I was wearing my dark glasses. And when we got to the other town, which was a good, I don't know, 10, 15 kilometers away, I suddenly realized I've lost my glasses.
3: Gosh, so it's a big one.
2: What are we going to do? It's, you know, then I realized it must have fallen off when I undid the safety belt, the seat belt. It must have fallen onto the road. Where in the world and how are we ever going to find it on that road? Where are we going to find it? We stopped and had a look. Anyway, so we're driving back, and my young son says, Dad, that's the tree we stopped at. Now, there are hundreds of trees on this road. They all look the same. And he says, that's the tree we stopped at. So we pull up. I get out the car. We look around. We can't see the glasses anywhere. Can't find him. So, reluctantly, I'm getting back in the car. Now, as I open the door, where I stopped the car, I opened the door to get back in the car, look down at the road, and there they were, right at the door, underneath leaves, sticking out. I saw the arm of my glasses. It was impossible to see that, to find that.
3: Yeah,
2: that's how God works. You know,
3: I love it.
2: And to go the rest of the holiday without the glasses would have been a total disaster.
3: You would have missed out the holiday because you wouldn't have seen it.
2: But these are the things, you know, Lindy, that we learn along the way. And you've rightly said, the scripture calls Holy Spirit our helper, you know, and that's not irreverent. I'm not saying, oh, God, you're my helper, you know, like I need a servant in life. No, by any means, I'm his servant. And yet, and that's the love you spoke about. He loves me so much. He wants to help me through life.
3: So
2: in the silly things like losing your glasses or losing a ring on the road. God does these things. God does these things.
3: Everything that matters to you matters to him.
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2: If you've just joined us, a hearty hello to you from me, Dudley Anderson. Welcome to The Reality, a half-hour talk show talking about the reality of God's Word. Indeed, today is The Reality Bible Special, sharing it with my friend, Pastor Lindy McCauley. Just to remind you that I do appreciate emails very much indeed. If you've got some questions or anything that we've spoken about today that's just, you know, impacted your life, or you have some thoughts or ideas, I'd love to receive those from you. Email me, dudley@surereality.net. I really would love to hear from you. The Bible says God knows the plans he has for our ways, for our lives. And if we seek him and track him with all our hearts, we will discover the plans that he has for us in our lives. But that is a process of learning along the way. So far, Lindy has shared some thoughts with us about how God loves us more than we can ever begin to understand or know. His love is unconditional. It cannot be earned. It's consistent because God is love. Lindy's also shared about how God's ways are higher than our ways and his wisdom is greater than our wisdom. Do things God's way and walk in victory, Lindy has said. She also shared how she's not alone in life. Indeed, we're not alone. If you know Jesus as Lord and Savior, the Holy Spirit is your helper, your comforter, and your standby. Let's continue talking with Lindy and find out more about the things that she's learned along the way.
3: Something I've really learned in life is I refuse to enter into strife with anybody. And it's actually a decision I made years ago that I will not fight. I will not fight. 2 Timothy 2:24, it says, the servant of the Lord must not participate in quarrels. It doesn't say, if you feel like it. It says must not participate in quarrels, but must be kind to everyone, even-tempered, persevering, peace, and he must be skilled in teaching, patient, and tolerant when wronged. And I find that strife makes you sick. And I've seen a lot of people have heart attacks and have nerve outbreaks in their body and that from all kinds of strife. And I decided years ago, I won't fight. You can fight all by yourself, but I'm not fighting with you because it's too expensive. It's costly to my health. It steals my peace. It brings confusion. It brings disappointment. It brings everything in. So I decided I won't fight with anybody. So I've got some little pieces here. It says, don't get entangled in other people's issues. How we want to now voice our opinion, and the next thing you're all involved. And it's different when people come and ask you for a counseling situation, but just getting tied up in other people's stuff is just not a great thing. Peace is vital. Strife is costly. It takes two people to argue. Refuse to enter into strife with anybody. There's a difference between a discussion and actual strife. Strife is very demonic, actually. because it robs you of everything. Strife is a terrible thing, and that's why God says the servant of the Lord must not strive, you know. So I love the fact that peace is something that is mine. It belongs to me because I received the Prince of Peace into my life. And of course the devil's going to try and steal that peace from me. So you just have to make that decision, you know. Make that decision. Don't fight with anybody.
2: Absolutely. Absolutely. And that's something I've learned along the way too. One of my favorite verses, another one, is found in Psalm 37. It says, "Be still before the Lord." In other words, zip it. You know, plug it. Be still before the Lord. Wait patiently for him. Do not fret when men or people succeed in their ways and carry out their wicked schemes. Yeah. You know, we always want to defend ourselves, don't we, Lindy?
3: Gosh. And the Lord is the best vindicator, isn't he? I mean, he will vindicate you. And the problem is it's our human nature in that we want it to happen now. And so when we don't get vindicated now, stand up and say that you lied about me, and we want it now. But God, it's always a process, and God will vindicate you. It might take a long time, but it happens. And when he vindicates perfectly.
2: Yes.
3: Perfectly, you know. The next one is, I refuse to fear, which I think is quite a common one. 2 Timothy 1:7, for God never gave us a spirit of fear, but he has given us a spirit of love, of power, and of a solid, stable mind. And how much opportunity have we had in the last 3 years to really have received that spirit of fear? Just the COVID thing and all the things that are going on. I mean, that has really come to the fore. And I've seen people in an absolute state, you know. But the Lord says to us, you know, we must not fear. You know, do be anxious for nothing. Let me go to number 6. It says, forgiveness may be a continual exercise and not a once-off thing.
2: Forgiveness. Oh, yes, that's a big one.
3: You know, some people you have to spend your life forgiving. I mean, you could be married to them. You could it could be a brother or sister or an auntie or an uncle, mother or father. And it's not necessarily, I forgive you and then everything's great forever. I have some people in my life that I've had to, it's been a walk of forgiveness. And Matthew 6:14 says, for if you forgive one, give another their trespasses, their reckless and willful sins, your heavenly Father will also forgive you. So, you know, if we want that forgiveness that God has for us to fulfill or fill our lives, you know, we've got to be able to share it with others. You know, it's so important. And I always believe in starting with the worst one first. Because the rest are easy.
2: Pick the worst one,
3: the hardest one to love, you know. Forgiving is not an option. God doesn't say if you feel like it, or maybe next week. It's not a choice.
2: Well, the scripture is very plain. If we don't forgive, Jesus said, we won't be forgiven.
3: Yeah. And its root is usually in bitterness. Very interesting. Very interesting. Forgiveness is verbal, and it's also an action. So you can say it with your mouth, but it must come out in your actions.
2: Yeah.
3: And then I wrote here, no little black book.
2: So, spot on, absolutely.
3: I mean, we're so human, aren't we?

0: is part of the plan of God for the believer to go on to be with Jesus.
1: Yeah, it really is. So number 8, keep your eyes on Jesus.
0: Absolutely. Come on.
1: You can't look at people. You can't look to your pastor and say, well, my pastor messed up, so I'm not going to church anymore. You know, this is where I find as believers, we can be very immature when we're looking to everybody for how we're going to live our Christian walk. No, we look to Jesus. Hebrews 12 verse 2 says, looking unto Jesus, the author and the finisher of our faith, who for the joy that was set before him endured the cross, despising the shame, and has sat down at the right hand of the throne of God. So if I look to Lindy, I will be discouraged and disappointed.
0: Absolutely.
1: People will always let you down. People are always going to let you down. I don't care who they are, your doctor, your dentist, your friend, your mother, your father. They're going to let you down. Your pastor, your priest, whoever you have, they will disappoint you because they are not perfect.
0: Absolutely.
1: So you have to keep your eyes on Jesus, who will never, ever, ever fail you. Ever fail you. He's so faithful. Hey, Dudley.
0: Absolutely. Absolutely. He's the example of our life. He's the way that we should live. I always think of that verse you just quoted as referring to Jesus. Imagine him sitting in Gethsemane. It's late at night. He could have just said to his mates, come guys, let's go home. Let's go to bed.
1: Yeah.
0: But he stayed there and he waited. He knew what was going to happen and he waited there. He looked through the cross and saw himself on the other side of tomorrow victorious.
1: For the joy. And we
0: the joy set before him. And we've got to take his example in our life and look through our circumstances because he's there already meeting our needs.
1: Yeah. You know, when I think about Peter getting out of the boat and walking on the water, he said, Jesus bid me to come, and Jesus said, come. And on those words, he steps out the boat and walks in the water, saw the waves and the wind and began to sink. But it says, when he saw the way he took his eyes off Jesus, but it says the moment he put his eyes back on Jesus,
0: hallelujah,
1: immediately Jesus reached out his hand and pulled him up. So when we take our eyes off Jesus, we're possibly going to really mess up. But the moment you put your eyes back on Jesus, he pulls you right back up on your feet. I love it. I wonder how Peter got back to the boat.
0: Good point. Never thought of that.
1: I wonder if Jesus carried him.
0: Or he swim.
1: Amazing story.
0: Yeah,
1: okay, number 9, regrets. Romans 8:28 says, and we know with great confidence that God, who is deeply concerned about us, causes all things to work together as a plan for good for those who love God, to those who are called according to his plan and purpose. And you know, we've all made mistakes in life, Dudley, and I think we have to learn to forgive ourselves, because the moment we ask God to forgive us, he forgives us. But we need to learn to forgive ourselves, and so that we are able to let God turn it around for the good when we make mistakes. So no matter what has happened, God is good and he will turn it around. Life is a journey. No one is perfect. Not everyone will like you, but Jesus, because Jesus had a Judas. I'm always amazed that Jesus picked Judas. You know, people say, oh, you know, our church board, we've got a bad person. How can that happen in a church? I said, well, Jesus had a Judas. Don't worry about it. Just get on with the job.
0: Absolutely.
1: Number 10, people are precious.
0: Yes.
1: I am precious and my God is precious.
0: These are things.
1: So usually I say God is precious, people are precious, and I'm precious, because Luke 1:6 says, you shall love the Lord your God with all your heart and all your soul, with all your strength and with all your mind, and your neighbor as yourself. And obviously we know if you don't love yourself, how on earth can you love your neighbor? So without God, I'm nothing. With him, I am everything. We all have a friend of mine, Dr. Murdoch, I love some of the things. He's a very wise preacher. He says this. He says, inside every believer, inside every Christian, there's a stupid.
0: Or two or three.
1: He says, there's a stupid. It's called the flesh.
0: Yes.
1: And that's so true.
0: Yeah.
1: And so I say here, we all have a stupid inside. So if we listen, we mustn't listen to the wrong voices. And then I said also, it's easy to say I'm sorry, it's easy to say I love you, and it's easy to say forgive me.

0: so true. People will always let you down. Love them anyway.
1: Fantastic.
0: Your family, your neighbor, your spouse, the government. I usually use a name there, a South African name, but I won't just say it on the air.
1: Okay.
0: Number 11, it's never over until God says it's over.
1: Amen.
0: Luke 22:42 says, Father, if you are willing, remove this cup of divine wrath from me, yet not my will, but always yours be done. Not my will, but yours be done. Sometimes we have to keep pressing through, even though it's really, really hard. And sometimes it's really, really easy. But in the middle of it, we have to discern, is God in this, or is this, or God not in this? If God is in it, only he can say when it's finished. So not my will, but yours be done. Restoration matters. It's so important that we do everything we know how to restore relationships to the best that we possibly can. But then sometimes you just have to let it go, because if God says you've done all you can do, let it go. God's timing is perfect. And God will always work it out. I love the way the Lord does things. It might not be today, but he will work it out for you. He always does.
1: What a wonderful time today, just sharing around the Word of God with Pastor Lindy McCauley in the Reality Bible Special. Lindy will be joining us again as we continue to talk about the things that she's learned along the way. The Reality is produced by Sure Reality. If you'd like to know more, if you have any questions, I'd love to receive an email from you. 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From me, Dudley Anderson, to you, keep your eyes on Jesus and keep following the plans of God for your life.
2: Hallelujah. Oh, it's such a blessing and a privilege to be here with you to share for a short while. My theme today is God's got your back. When we consider the great God of the universe that spoke, and when he spoke, everything came a reality. Hallelujah. The one that sits on the circle of the earth, the one that is omniscient and omnipotent. Oh God, it is indeed a privilege to know. Doesn't matter how it looks, how it seems, hallelujah, that God's got your back. It doesn't matter what people say. It doesn't matter what people think. Hallelujah. At the end of the day, you know beyond a shadow of a doubt that God's got your back. You know that you are in covenant with him because you accepted his son as Savior and as Lord of your life. And because of this, you know that one of his promises towards you, that he will keep you, that he will hold you, that he will sustain your life, that he will protect you. Oh, glory be to God, that he will provide for you, that he will continue to uplift you, restore, oh God, hallelujah, that his grace continues to be sufficient, that in spite of how it looks, hallelujah, he's got your back. My scripture today is taken from 1 Kings chapter 17, verses 2 to 4. And we read, then the word of the Lord came to him, saying, get away from here and turn eastward and hide by the brook Cherith, which flows into the Jordan. And it will be that you shall drink from the brook. And I have commanded the ravens to feed you there. I said, the hand of the supernatural is there waiting to work on your behalf. Glory be to God. God told him, I have commanded the ravens to feed you. Who commanded the ravens? God himself communicated and instructed the raven to feed Elijah. As we do a little bit of background study, we see that Elijah had delivered a very unwelcome message to the palace in Samaria. Glory be to God. To King Ahab and his wife Jezebel. The message was delivered because God was angered. He was angered. Why? Because Ahab and Jezebel had introduced yet another level of idol worship. A people that God had selected and groomed and molded over a period of time was now thrust into idolatry. And God was angry. And God released the prophet Elijah to speak in the courts of the palace and inform them that because of that which was done and continued, that a curse has been released upon the land. There shall be a drought and there shall be a famine. You would imagine that Elijah placed himself in a very compromising position because it angered the king and it angered the queen. Hallelujah. Glory be to God. But Elijah, glory be to God, stood firm. As the word of God says, he was not afraid because he knew and he understood who his God was, and he stood firm. He stood very firm on the fact that his God was able. If his God selected him and his God spoke through him, then his God had the ability to keep him, to protect him. Hallelujah. Ah, my God is able. He's able, glory be to God, to do that which, hallelujah, we think not. As God instructed him, he did. Elijah, as he moved forward and as he hid, Elijah was concerned in his heart and his spirit. It's obvious the type of lifestyle that Elijah had gotten accustomed to. This probably was a far cry from it, because here it is, without amenities, without the comfort of his home, God is telling him, because we need to remember that Elijah was a young prophet, and this was one of the first prophecies that he had prophesied. He was not as yet accustomed to the hard knocks that went with the office, because when one prophesies, it angered Israel, because Israel now was faced with a situation of drought and famine, pending famine. You can imagine, hallelujah, that how angry the king and the queen was. I'm very sure that Elijah was aware that that same Queen Jezebel had killed a lot of the prophets, hallelujah, of Jehovah. And so, glory, as the Bible states, as he spoke, and he spoke with clarity and with confidence, God had to do what he had to do to preserve this particular prophet, because the hand of the Lord was upon his life mightily, and God had great plans for Elijah's life. I don't know who you are today, but just like Elijah, I remind you that God has a fantastic plan for your life. Your mind cannot begin to comprehend. Don't despise the days of small beginnings. Wherever you are today, you might be a Sunday school teacher. You might be a youth leader. Oh, glory be to God. You might even be cleaning the church. But rest assured, know that the plans that God have for your life, they are great, and that God's got your back. When we consider a raven is known as a scavenger bird, a bird that feasts on dead and decaying meat. And this was the bird that God decided that was going to be used to feed Elijah. This bird was a fierce and aggressive bird, and it's only the hand of the supernatural that could have tamed and controlled this bird. Hallelujah. Oh God, in doing some studies, it is viewed that this bird has a great memory, that it has a very unique mind. So therefore, if human beings would have probably tortured or troubled them before, studies show that they would attack with full force. But God chose to use a bird, hallelujah, that eats dead things to feed his prophet. As we do a little more studies, we realize that God had to deal with Elijah's pride, for he stood, and when he stood there and he spoke with authority, oh glory be to God, it indicated somehow that Elijah could have been twisted and turned with pride. So the mere fact that God chose a raven, hallelujah, to feed him, God had to bring him down. He had to humble him. He had to take his time and find ingenious ways, oh God, according to the plan of God, to keep Elijah in check. And that's what he did. The next thing he did, glory be to God, the brook that he sent Elijah by, oh glory be to God, in studies, it showed that it trickled. Oh God, the water that came from it, it was not much. So God also put Elijah in a position where he had to depend upon God. He had to depend upon God for the trickle of the water, and he had to depend upon God for the raven to feed him night and day. Hallelujah. To whom much is given, much is required. I don't know who you are today, but I remind you that God's got your back. Yeah, whatever you might be going through, it might seem difficult. It may seem, oh God, that you're walking a tightrope, but I assure you that everything that you're going through, that there's a reason behind it. I am almost sure that Elijah would have questioned the fact that why did God send me to this brook that hardly have any water and that is trickling drop, and why did God, hallelujah, send me and place me in a position where all this dirty bird, this scavenger bird, had to bring food for me in the day and in the night. But God had to put Elijah in a position to discipline him for where he wanted to take him. Oh, the hand of the supernatural, oh, glory be to God, continues to steer your life. Know that God's got your back. It doesn't matter how hard it seems, God's got your back. The lessons, hallelujah, that God is taking you through, it is for a reason. It is for a purpose. Be encouraged. God fully well know that pride goeth before fall. And if only at this young and mature junction that Elijah is pumped up with pride, he could have self-destruct. Oh, glory be to God. Hallelujah. Somebody, God's got your back. Hallelujah. In order for you to endure, hallelujah, where God wants to take you, hallelujah, you gotta take the licks in order for you to take the criticism that will come your way in the future. You got to take the licks in order for you to take the smear and the grunts, oh God, of people. Hallelujah, in the future, as you stand for righteousness, as you stand for holiness, we live in a dark time in the existence of the earth, and God must do what he has to do to keep you in check, because the Bible states that not long after, the brook dried up. So Elijah had to keep in a state of preparedness, always communicating with God to hear what is the next move, to hear and understand the leading of the Lord. So today, I don't know who you are, God is saying today, I sought for a man and there was none to make up the breach. Are you that man today? Are you that woman today? Well, if you are, hallelujah, understand that situations that you are going through, that it's for a reason, it's for a season, and at some point in time, that season will come to pass. I don't know if you're being persecuted in your home, in your church, on your job, in your neighborhood, but rest assured that persecution is to build character. Yeah, hallelujah. Oh, glory be to God. Elijah had his share of persecution coming, and God had to fortify his mind to keep him in check, to teach him what it is to trust God in spite of. And today God is working on you. God is talking to you. God is molding and shaping your life for the future. Like Elijah, trust God. Trust God. There were moments that he faltered along the way, but for the most part, he trusts God. Hallelujah. Glory be to God. Today, oh, glory be to God. As I speak into your life, I remind you today that God's got your back. Even when you don't know, hallelujah, that he's working. When you feel that he's not working, he is indeed working. Even though when you can't trace him, I'm telling you that he's there. Hallelujah. Even as you pray and as you intercede, there are times you feel as if God has gone deaf. So there are times that you feel as if God's not listening to you. I want to remind you that he is. Hallelujah. That he is. Hallelujah. Even in the silent moments that God is listening to you. Oh, glory be to God. As God's man, as God's woman, I want you to rise up, hallelujah, and begin to press in as never before, for there's work to be done. Elijah kept fixated on the plan and the will of God, because he knew that that's which, oh God, God had called him to do, and he needed to be strong. He needed to be focused. Hallelujah. We live in a time, it's as if the prophets, hallelujah, have gone cold. It's as if they've gone silent. Oh, glory be to God. Hallelujah. If you're a prophet, man or woman, it's time, hallelujah, to begin to press in again. God is stirring the fire again. God is fanning again. Prophets arise. Hallelujah. God need a godly man or a godly woman to speak on his behalf. How will they hear without a prophet? How will they hear without a preacher? I don't know who you are, but God is pricking your soul today and telling you, you have relaxed long enough. You have wasted time long enough. Like Elijah, hallelujah, rise up, stand up, and do that which you've been called to do. For God's got your back. As this word penetrates the darkness, as it penetrates their mind, as it penetrates their heart, that there'll be no rest. There'll be no rest. There'll be no rest until, oh God, they give up and they give you that which rightfully belongs to you. Oh God, that are my brothers and sisters in the body of Christ will begin to cry and wail, oh God, again. Where the daughters of Zion begin to cry, begin to wail again. Hallelujah. As God deals with the issues in your life, his intention, hallelujah, is that the expected end will be great. Touch my backsliding brothers and sisters. Bring them back. Oh, Holy Ghost, fire of God, bring them back today. Bring them back, oh God. Bring them back, oh God. In the name of Jesus Christ, bring them back. All those that have been sitting on the fence, it's time to come back. Oh God, for the coming of the Lord is nigh. As I leave you today, I remind you, God's got your back. He has got your back. This is Minister Cassandra Powder with a lot of love reminding you. Oh, hallelujah. Shut your eyes up to the things and the issues of the earth and know that God's got your back.
3: Holy Jesus. Hi, this is Joe.

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Good morning to everybody, and happy, happy, happy Father's Day to all the fathers out there. We hope you have a great day and that this is the beginning of a great new 12-month cycle of your daddyhood and fulfilling your role as a father. There's never been a time when fathers have been more critical to the well-being of kind of like everything than they are right now. And so I'm excited as a father to join with the fathers to wish you this happy day. And mothers and kids, make sure that daddy knows that you love him, you cherish him, you value him, you respect him, and yes, you are following him. So that'll put a little pressure on him to lead you in the right way, right? But happy Father's Day, and we're excited for this special day. And what we want to talk to specifically the men about is what I'm calling the declaration of a kingdom man. We want you to make a declaration. All you men and fathers, we want you to declare where you're coming from. Now, you know, a kingdom man is a male who has made the decision to operate consistently under the governance of God and under the lordship of Jesus Christ. And so that's to be your posture. A father one day was correcting his son. You see, his son had gone out, and his son had gone to the outhouse. It was way out in the country. And the son hated to go to this outhouse. He just hated it. The outhouse stood on the side of a creek. And he got so frustrated at having to go use the outhouse one day that he just pushed the outhouse real hard and it fell into the creek. Well, the father came to him the next day and said, "Son, did you push the outhouse into the creek?" Son said, "Yes, Dad, I did it." Father took off his belt to do a little correcting, but the son complained. He said, "But Dad, George Washington told the truth about chopping down the cherry tree." That's when the father said, "Yeah, but George Washington's father wasn't in the tree." You get the point. Daddy was in the outhouse when they got pushed over. The young man had made a bad decision because he didn't understand all the ramifications of his choice. We live in a day when choices have to be made. We live in a day in the fork in the road. When you look at what's happening all around us, the chaos, the confusion, the lack of clarity, and voices coming at us from all different directions, it is time for men to make a choice. Choice is the ability that God has given each of us to make a decision regarding the options that are before us. And with all the voices that we're hearing now, it is time for men to make a decision. God has given us a will, and He does not make all of our decisions for us. He gives us the option, like He did the first man, Adam, but He gives us the ability to make the choice. Now, just so we understand the theology of choice, all of our choices are within sovereign boundaries. Like a football field, there's sovereign boundaries. There are sidelines, goal lines. Those lines are not negotiable. They don't move. But on the field of play, you get to choose. You get to choose which play you run. God has given us as human beings, and yes, especially men, the ability to make a choice. We will either choose His way or our own way. We'll choose God's way or man's way. We'll choose the secular way or the sacred way. The choice is yours. Now, let us all know, we don't get to choose the consequences. We only get to make the choice. The consequences are in the hand of God. And the reality is, God is waiting on men to make a choice. He's waiting on men to choose Him, not just by throwing up some God words,
but by making the choice that their decision making will be consistent with His word and His will, and that will be the final word on all subjects. And I know we've got some major cultural competing subjects right now, but He wants to know that His word and His will and His way will determine our choice. Isaiah 3 makes it clear that when men don't choose right, the kids get in rebellion, the women can possibly take an illegitimate authoritative role, and it says, and then the men become neutered, and they become weak, and they fall on the sword. Today we have too many men falling on the sword. Too many men who've been domesticated, meaning operating in a way that is outside of your divinely ordained responsibility. And it starts with a God choice. That's why I love these two verses in Joshua chapter 24. Let me read them. Now therefore, fear the Lord and serve Him in sincerity and in truth. And put away the gods which your fathers served beyond the river and in Egypt, and serve the Lord. If it is disagreeable in your sight to serve the Lord, choose for yourselves today whom you will serve, whether the gods which your fathers served, which were beyond the river, or the gods of the Amorites in whose land you are living. But as for me and my house, we will serve the Lord. Here's a man, Joshua, who makes a choice. The context is that he is concerned that the people who have left Egypt have not fully left Egypt. They still got a little Egypt in them. And this Egypt that is stuck with them will give them the propensity to want the blessing of God without choosing God, or want the benefits of the promises of God without the selection to the submission and service to God. And so he wants to make it clear, you're not in Egypt anymore. And even in the world in which you are living and the way you are surrounded by a secular culture, by the Amorites, don't let the place where you're living in define the decisions that you make. We're hearing voices all over telling us who we are, how we ought to operate, what we ought to think, how we ought to move, what we ought to say, how we ought to feel. And those voices are coming at us hot and heavy on the street, in the media. Joshua says, look, I have made a decision that my decisions will be defined not by the culture around me, but by the Christ inside of me, by my commitment to the will and the word of God. He knew that pressured by the culture that came from Egypt and the environment they were in, the Amorites, there would be the propensity to spiritual compromise. It is disheartening to see the generation of men today who are spiritually compromising. They are one way in church, but then they go secular when they leave church. They leave what God thinks and what God says, and will allow what man thinks and what man says to override the authoritative word of God, which means they're not kingdom men and they've not made a kingdom declaration. This does not deny your realities, your humanity, but it does say they're subject to a greater authority. He does not want them to play with idols. An idol is a noun, an unauthorized noun, person, place, thing, or thought that you look to as your source. Now today we have American idols. They're sophisticated. It can be technology, it can be politics, it can be your race, can be your education, it can be your income, can be your career, it can be anything that trumps God in your decision making.
anything or anyone, including you, that can overrule God means that is an idol in your life. And you need to understand God has an exclusivity clause. He can't be second, and he will not allow any other competing deities, not if you want him in the vicinity. My great concern with all the cultural turmoil we're going through is that we'll want God, pray to God, while having competing idols that we are entertaining. And when you do that, you have exited God in spite of your church attendance, in spite of your prayers, in spite of your cultural nuances. You want God. We need God right in the middle of it, and we need some men to declare. We don't need an undecided voter right now. We need somebody who's voting for heaven every time. Yes, we mess up. We make mistakes. We sin. God has given us an antidote for it called repentance, where we turn the other way and turn back to God. And if that's needed, do it. But for all that we as men are facing today and as fathers, you better have God on your side. And God doesn't want you just voting in private. Many people today, many men today want a cafeteria God, the kind of God where you pick and choose when you want him and when you don't want him. That's not the kind of God he is, and that's not the kind of men he's looking for. As you've heard me say many times, Ezekiel 22:30, God is looking for a man so he doesn't have to curse the land. But because he couldn't find one, the land was cursed. Our culture could be cursed because the men are nowhere to be located. So if you're a man, not a male, a man, because you can be a male and not a man, because you haven't made the decision, the declaration, it's time to make your vote heard for heaven to overrule history. It relates to history. It operates in history, but it's designed to overrule history when history is not on God's side. Now, let's look a little closer at Joshua's declaration. First of all, it is a personal declaration. He says, as for me, this decision cannot be made by somebody else for you, as a father, as a man, as a husband. You've got to make the decision. This is how I roll. This is where I'm coming from. I am first of all a Christian. I am first of all a follower of Jesus Christ. My first allegiance is to the God of the Bible, his way, his word, his wisdom, his will. As for me, now, in a culture in chaos, that can be a little tough decision, because folks will want you to make their decision in order to be accepted, in order to be popular. Too many men today are like jellyfish. Jellyfish can be, they can be cute and colorful, but they have no substance, no backbone. They just go with the current. They don't take a stand. And I don't mean being men. I don't mean being mean. But I do mean being clear that I follow Jesus Christ. Everybody else is saying who they follow. Why should we be ambiguous as men about who we follow? He says, as for me. Then he broadens it. And my house. Ah. He takes responsibility for his family. He doesn't ask for a vote. He doesn't ask, do y'all agree with me? No, he makes a declaration. Why? Because in the Bible, the father would be held responsible by God for the direction of his family. I am the God of Abraham, Isaac, and Jacob, the Bible says. He doesn't ever say, I am the God of Sarah, Rebecca, and Rachel. Not because women aren't critical and strategic. They're absolutely necessary. But the one who would be held accountable and responsible would be the man. You remember God asked Adam, Adam, where are you? Adam, where you at? Yeah, I know your wife was involved with this, but I'm holding you responsible.
The Bible says in Adam all die, not in Adam and Eve, because God held the man responsible. It's the essence of a kingdom man. He accepts responsibility under God. He's under authority. That's why he's in authority. He's not this autonomous person out there floating in Never Never Land. As for me and my house, the kids don't get to make the final decision when God has spoken. Your mate, as much as you should love her, does not get to make the final decision when God has spoken. In fact, God told Adam, because you listened to your wife and you let her overrule me, chaos is going to come in your life, in your home, and in your world. Because I don't even want your wife to overrule me. He says, even my household, my family. He spoke for his whole house. We need men who will leave their families. Men, the Bible talks about the household of the man, the household of David, because he was held responsible. Doesn't mean it's your fault. Doesn't mean you are the one to blame. It means you're responsible. If it's broke, you set in motion the systems to fix it, to lead it out of brokenness. You get the help you need if you are unable to do it yourself. But have you made this declaration to your wife and children? As for me, because I'm going to set the pace and I'm going to set the example. And my crib, my house, this is how we roll. And we don't vote on this because it's God's house. It's the place where he rules. It's for me and my house. Have you made that declaration, not only in word, but visibly? They see that this is how you... Does your wife have to wake you up to go to church? And I'm not talking about if you have to go to work. I'm talking about because you want to sleep in and send them. That means you aren't being responsible for the spiritual leadership. Does she always have to lead in prayer and lead in devotions? That's because you haven't accepted the spiritual leadership. You say, but she knows more than me. That's got nothing to do with leadership. Leadership has to do with the position you take and the post you hold, so that it is clear that I represent God for the covering of this house. And please understand me. This is a covering statement, because unless a man lets God cover him, he can't properly cover his loved ones. He says, as for me and my house, my family, no, not the neighborhood, that they don't control what happens in this house. Not your school chums, they don't control. The kids will often come home and say, but my friend said, hold it. If what your friends want and what your friends say and what your friends think disagree with God, let me guide you in love, in kindness, not in vitriol, but in clarity. As for me and my house, we don't go that way. We don't do those things. We don't use profanity in this house, because this is God's house. We don't allow that programming in this house. It's God's house. We represent God in this home. Why? Because we want to be covered by God in this family. Far too many men want God to cover their lives, their family, their career, and their money when they fail to visibly represent him personally and in their homes. But notice what else he says. He says, he doesn't know what the people are going to do. If it is disagreeable in your sight to serve the Lord, let me tell you what I'm going to do. So he's speaking to everybody. He's not just talking to himself, not just talking to his family. He's talking to the whole nation. So he not only makes a personal commitment, he not only makes a family declaration, he makes a culture-wide declaration. If it is disagreeable to y'all, let me tell you what I'm going to do. What we need is some men with spiritual backbone who love themselves properly, who love their families, and who love the world in which they live, but are inextricably clear. Y'all may not want to go where I'm going,
My race may not want to go where I'm going. My class may not want to go where I'm going. My culture may not want to go where I'm going. But let me tell you where I'm going, whether or not you agree with me or not. He says it may be disagreeable to you. You may not be wanting to go where I'm going, but let me be clear. He says, as for me and my house, we will serve the Lord. So he wasn't just giving a private word. He was giving a public declaration. We need men to go public for their Christian faith. We've got some big issues before us, don't we? We've got all kind of pandemics. We've got a health pandemic, a racial pandemic, a police and community pandemic. We've got clashes going everywhere. Well, you know, the best resolve to these pandemics is godly men taking their place and speaking about what God says about racial injustice, what God says about order, what God says about healing wounds, what God says about how we relate to other people, what God says about the role of government, what God says about how institutions ought to operate. Because guess what? God has something to say about all of it. He's not left any issue that we're struggling with void of a worldview and of a divine illumination. But he says, I'm going to serve God even if it disagrees with all of y'all. Now, you don't disagree to be disagreeable. You don't disagree because you want to be different. No, he's talking about a God focus. And not only in words, he says to them, it's who you serve. He keeps using this word serve. It's who you obey. It's who you submit yourself to. It is absolutely critical today that we have a generation of men who lovingly, caringly, and responsibly do what a good quarterback does. You know, a quarterback is the lead guy. He takes the ball from the center. He's got to drop back in the pocket and either throw it or hand it off. The defense has one goal: to stop him, to sack him before he can throw it off or hand it off, to hit him so he'll think twice about the next play. And one thing a quarterback has to be willing to do is take the hit, because he's going to get hit. Because there's a side out there that doesn't want him to succeed. There's a culture out there that doesn't want men of God to succeed. There's a culture out there that doesn't buy a biblical frame of reference, that doesn't buy God's point of view. And a quarterback has to understand that while our goal is to move forward, there will be resistance. And that's why you need God on your side. For yourself, your family, and if we're going to make a difference for healing and unity and oneness and justice and righteousness in a broken world. God is waiting on men. He's waiting on men to take their stand for him and to do it on all three of those levels. And to do it collectively, he's calling folk to join him. There was a little pygmy standing over a rhinoceros. The rhinoceros was there dead, huge beast of an animal. He was standing over the rhinoceros, and a man said, when he saw him, he said, well, wait a minute, who killed that rhinoceros? The pygmy said, well, I did. He said, wait a minute. Your little guy, you killed that big rhinoceros? He said, yeah, I took him down. He said, how did you do that? The pygmy said, I did it with my club. Wait a minute. You killed this rhinoceros with your club? He says, how big is your club? Well, he said, I got 100 other dudes in my club.
But God wants you to be part of a club, a posse. Posse of godly men. Not perfect men, but men who are pursuing God. And men who will hold tenaciously to his will and his word and his way. That's why he says, I'm going to serve him. Not just go to church. I'm going to serve him. He gets them to make a covenant. A covenant is a divinely created relational bond. We're told that the people made a covenant with God. They came and they collectively decided. Verse 25, so Joshua made a covenant that day. It's an agreement. It's a decision following a declaration. We need men of the kingdom who are also men of the covenant. They are pursuing a growing intimate relationship with their king while simultaneously coming underneath the rulership of that king. They're drawing closer to him personally while representing him publicly. That's what we need today. Healers in the land and repairers of the breach. A covenant. In football, everything is related to where the football is. First down, where you put the football. Offside, where you are in relationship to the football. Out of bounds, where you carried the football. Touchdown, that the football crossed the plane of the goal. Field goal, did the football go between the uprights? In other words, nothing matters except as it's related to the location and the handling of the football. That's what a covenant is. God relates to us based on how we handle the relationship. Are we relating to him and are we ruling underneath him? That's football. And of course, it comes in different situations, in different ways, through varying expressions, but it ought to be clear, it's the football. It's the covenant. It's the agreement. It's my declaration. You have a choice. I have a choice. Maybe you've made bad choices with regard to your own life and direction. Perhaps you are an abandoning father. Perhaps you've walked away from your role as a husband and a father and you failed. Well, I've got good news for you. God gives covenantal renewal. He provides men the opportunity to get back in alignment with him. You go to God and you repent. You say, God, I failed as a husband. I failed as a father. I failed as a man. But today, as for me, and to whatever level I can, given my situation, my house, and I'll make sure that when I go public, people know, appropriately done, that I am a follower of Jesus Christ. Now God will pay attention to that decision, that choice. And so the question is, what do you choose? What do I choose? Elijah the prophet had asked the question, how long will you halt between two opinions? 2 Kings 18:21. He wants to know, how long are you going to go back and forth on this? How long you going to ride the seesaw? God one day, everybody else the next day, or even my own private opinion. He says, how long are you going to keep going back and forth, up and down, in and out? I want you to declare today whom you're going to serve. That's the kind of men God is looking for, the kind of fathers he's looking for. Now you have a choice. I have a choice. I can choose God or choose myself. I can choose God or choose the wrong direction of my family. I can choose God or choose the wrong direction of my culture. Do you have a choice? And God will give you the freedom to make that choice. You remember Indiana Jones and the Last Crusade?
It's one of my favorites of the Indiana Jones movies. And he's looking for the Holy Grail. His father has been wounded. And his father is dying. But if he can get to the Holy Grail, dip it in water and pour it on his father's wound, his father will be healed. He is a son trying to save his father. To get to the Holy Grail, he's got to make a lot of decisions. He's got to get the name of God right. He's got to bow to his knee. He's got to take a step of faith. Yeah, he's got some challenges to get to the Holy Grail. The question is he man enough to take up the challenge? Is he man enough to take the risk? Is he man enough to take the hit? He's got a choice to make. He makes some interim choices that gets him into an enclave where there's this guard of all of these grails, these cups, and they're everywhere. He's got to choose. But which one is the Holy Grail? Which one has divine substance tied to it? Which one will get heaven to change earth so his father can live? Because he's got a plethora of

the wooden one. But there's another man in there who picks up one of the shiny ones. One of the, this looks like it'll work one. He goes first and dips it into the water and drinks it. And in a matter of minutes, he disintegrates. The wooden one wasn't impressive. It wasn't something that you would be all excited about. But he knew it was the one that Jesus would authorize, that God would validate. He dips it. He drinks the water from it. And he sees that he remains whole. He rushes it back to his father, pours it on his wound. And his father is healed and comes back to health. As you get to make your choice today, there are a lot of pretty options out there. They're glittering. They seem right, sound right, look right, feel right. But the question is it the choice Jesus would authorize? Because if it's not the choice that Jesus would authorize, all you're going to see is more disintegration, more failure, more frustration, more emptiness. But if we could get some men, even if you're the son who needs to help your father out, that's okay too. Like Indy had to do his father, Dr. Jones. And you get the Jesus grail right. Even though it's not as fancy, and it's not something everybody else would choose, it's the one that will work. And you see, when your life and your world is falling apart, you want something that's working. You don't just need something that's pretty that won't work. And so I'm calling on all men to make a declaration, to decide which way you're going to go from this point forward, because God's going to ask you about your choice. When you stand before him, he's going to want to know, why didn't you choose me? Why did you choose everything else but me? And then you'll have to give an answer at the judgment seat of Christ if you're a Christian. If we can get enough men, get enough club to go public with Jesus for justice and righteousness, for equity and holiness, then we can begin to see what God will do when he intervenes into the pandemics that are unraveling us as a society because he can't get enough men to step forward. In closing, there were two young men one day who were always wanted to trick their professor. The professor was really smart, and he always had an answer for every question. So these two young men said, look, let's see if we can stump our professor. Let's catch a bird, a tiny bird, and put it in our hand. And then ask the professor, is the bird dead or alive? If the professor says the bird is dead, we'll open up our hand and it'll fly away. He'll be wrong. If the professor says the bird is alive, we'll squeeze it and crush it in our hand and show him a dead bird. So there's no way he can win. We can get him. He thinks he's Mr. Know-it-all. We can get him. Let's get him. They found a little tiny bird and brought it to the professor and said, Professor, we want to challenge you. Is this bird dead or alive? The professor looked and studied the fist for a moment. And then he looked at the two young men and said to them, gentlemen, you asked me the question, is the bird dead or alive? The answer is in your hand. You've got a culture that wants to trick you and trip you up, but the answer is in your choice. Do you choose to follow him or not? I'm not asking you, do you choose to be religious? I'm not asking you, do you choose to go to church? I'm not even asking you, do you choose to pray and read your Bible? I'm asking you, do you choose to follow him? It includes those things. But it includes a relationship submitting to a rule. If that's your choice, then we ought to know about it. Your family ought to know about it. Your friends ought to know about it.

0: 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And when God sees it, you'll see God act through it to make a difference in your life.
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0: Good morning, everyone. Good morning. Welcome to the Gospel Joy Morning Show. It's another morning that the Lord has given us. We are not here by chance. We were chosen. Amen. We were chosen to be here. He woke us up this morning, set us on our way, and now we are in our right minds. It is Tuesday. We are in our right mind. And so we are here this morning to give God praise and worship. Are you ready to give Him praise? Are you ready to give Him worship this morning? I hope you are, man, because I am ready to give God praise and worship. I'm ready to give Him glory and honor and praise. And so, welcome once again. Welcome to the show. Welcome to the show. We pray and trust that all is well with everyone, and that you will be able to worship with us this morning and give God praise. Amen. Hallelujah to the Lord God Almighty, who is and is to come. Hallelujah. And so we praise Him this morning and we worship Him today. Hallelujah. And so this morning, we just want to give God glory. Amen. And give Him honor. I think I have Lady Hillary on the phone lines this morning. So let me see if I can connect with her. Good morning, Lady Hillary. You there?
1: Good morning, Dr.
0: Leroy. Good morning, ma'am. Wow. You sound like you're up a long time ago. Welcome to the show.
1: Oh. How are you doing this morning?
0: I'm well, thank you. God is good to me. I'm on the wake-up list.
1: Good morning, Reggie, man. As we're about to start this program, I want to give God the glory, the honor, and the praise. As the Our Father who art in heaven, hallowed be thy name. Thank you for my first gift. Come on, Reggie, man. Give God thanks for your first gift. Your first gift is that first breath that you take when you open your eyes. Because when you're sleeping, you don't know that you're taking breath. But when you open your eyes, you realize, oh, that's my first gift. We have breath in our lungs. So we give Him thanks. We say, thank you, Lord, for waking us up this morning. Thank you, Lord, that we are here. And we are here to give you the first part of our day before we go out in the world and anyone upset us or anything come across us that we cannot manage. We are giving you glory. We're giving you praise. We thank you, Lord God, in the name of Jesus. So, Father, as you go forth, anoint the man of God that will facilitate this program at this moment. Father, and every other station that is out there that is affiliated with GL365 Radio, touch their leaders, touch their hosts, Lord God. Whatever the situation is, God, they may not say it out their mouth, but you can fix it. You can deal with the situation, God, as long as they bring it to you. Father, this relationship that we have with you, God, we know we can come to you and we can bring things to you, God, that we cannot bring to nobody else. So, Father, come on, Johnny, dwell with us. Dwell with us in this moment. Father, let us be the present. Let us know that you are happy. You are in peace with us by bringing you the first part of your day. Father, if there's one out there sick right now and don't know of you, God, in the name of Jesus, we pray, God, that you touch such a one. Father, someone might wake up this morning and don't realize that if you didn't put breath in their body, they wouldn't be able to breathe. Father, in the name of Jesus, give them testimony, Almighty God. Father, the children that are out there, Lord God, in the name of Jesus, that needs you, God. Father, reach down and touch them right now. Father, your word is in turmoil, but we know once we dwell with you, we are in peace in the name of Jesus. So we are in this world, but not of the world. And Father, we, oh God, we hold on to that. I thank you, Father. Thank you for your grace. Thank you for your mercy. Thank you for your loving kindness towards us. Father, someone out there might need you this morning in whichever way they may be. But Father, let the words that come from this song today touch the heart of some human being on today, and let them realize that, what am I doing? What am I doing? What am I doing is wrong. It is wrong. What am I doing to another brother or another sister? It is wrong. Turn them around, Lord God. Turn them away from their wickedness, Lord God, in the name of Jesus, and bring them to you. Just by one word from a song can change somebody's heart, can change somebody's mind. And Father, as the man of God go forth this morning, and you help him to choose the songs and the words that he's going to bring, Lord God, in the name of Jesus, we pray, Lord God, that everything done decently and in order as part to how you have it planned for today. Father, we thank you. We magnify you. We glorify you. We lift you up on our God, because you are worthy. You are so worthy to be praised. Continue to bless GM365 Radio, the affiliate, Lord God, the kingdom builders, Lord God, because Father, we know the kingdom builders are the armor to this radio station. So Father, whatever their needs is, God, meet them at their needs today. In Jesus' name I pray. Amen. Hallelujah, Jesus.
0: Amen and amen. Hallelujah. Thank you so much, sis. God bless you this morning. The voice of Lady Hillary Lamb, the prayer leader of our prayer team. And I'm wearing my prayer team shirt today. I'm wearing my DAPT shirt today, man. Divine Army prayer team. So I'm in tune right now with the, you know, with what's going on. Thank you so very much, Lady Hillary, and God bless you. Welcome once again, each and every one of you out there in Radio Land. Welcome to the Gospel Joy Morning Show. Let me share a quick word with you this morning from Matthew 7 and verse 13 and 14. It says, enter ye in at the straight gate, for wide is the gate and broad is the way that leadeth to destruction, and many there be which go in thereat. Because the strait is the gate, and narrow is the way which leadeth unto life, and few there be that find it. Few there be that find it. And so I want to share with us this morning, hallelujah, on Matthew 7:13 and 14 this morning, the road that few choose. The road few choose. Hallelujah. Life presents us with two paths, my brothers and sisters. Two. Amen. One is crowded. Okay. Comfortable and convenient. And the other, another that is narrow, disciplined, and often misunderstood. Amen. One, crowded, comfortable, and convenient. The other, narrow, disciplined, and often misunderstood. Jesus made it clear, the path that leads to life is not the popular one. Amen. It's not the easiest one, and it's not the one everyone will choose. The wide gate represents the way of ease. Amen. The path where anything goes, where compromise feels normal, and where the crowd determines the direction. It's a path that requires nothing from you, but eventually costs you everything. Everything. But the narrow way is different. It's different because guess what? It requires intention. It requires surrender. It requires us choosing God's way, even when culture pushes another direction on us. Yet this is the path that leads to life, my brothers and sisters. This is the path that leads to life, real life, abundant life, eternal life. Hallelujah. My God. The narrow way, my friends, is not restrictive. It's protective. It's not limiting. It's liberating. It's not about perfection. It's about direction. So choosing daily to walk with Jesus, even when the road feels tight. Hallelujah. Even when it feels tight, choosing daily to walk with Jesus is the way to go. And here's the good news. I bring good news this morning. You don't walk the narrow way alone. You don't walk the narrow way alone. God strengthens you for it. God will give you His strength. As a matter of fact, God will carry you through it. Grace empowers you through it, my brothers and sisters. And His Spirit guides you along the way. So today, if you're hearing my voice, choose the path that leads to life. Choose the path that doesn't look too pretty. Choose the path that will bring you life, success. Even if it's the road less traveled. My brothers and sisters, heaven rewards the faithful steps that you take today. I pray that at the end of this program this morning, you who has not had an experience with Him will encounter Him today. You will encounter Him this morning. You who have not had a relationship with Him will now have a relationship with Him today. You will encounter the man that gave His life for you. You will encounter Him this morning. Narrow road or broad road? Which one will you choose this morning? The narrow way or the wide gate? I pray that you will choose life. I pray that you will choose life today. Be intentional and surrender your life to Him. And choose the way that God has prepared for you. This morning, my brothers and sisters, it is for you to choose. The choice is yours. The choice is yours. Choose the road that few chooses. And you will be on the right side of history, the right side of creation, the right side of salvation. Then pray for us today. Lord, help us, oh God. Help us to choose the narrow way today. Give us, oh God, the courage to follow Your voice. Your voice above the noise. Hallelujah. Your truth above the crowd. Lord, Your will above our own desires. Strengthen us, Jesus. Strengthen our steps. And guide our heart as we walk today the path that leads to life. The path that You have chosen for us, oh God. In Jesus' name we pray. And we say amen and amen. Thank you so much for listening to the Word of God today. And I pray that you will find peace in making the right decisions. In choosing to follow Christ this morning, today. May the Lord bless you. May you continue to worship with us this morning as we lift up the name of Jesus and we give Him honor and glory. Choose the road that few chooses. Shut out the noise today.

0: 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It's the morning show. 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

want to say salute, salute, salute to all our Ministry Connected partners. Good morning to you, and let's have a great time in the presence of the Lord this morning. Welcome to the Gospel Joy Morning Show. Hallelujah. Monday through Friday, 8 o'clock Central, 9 o'clock Eastern. And we are going to have a great time in His presence this morning. So what we got to do? We got to shut out the noise. We are going to shut out the noise today. So Brian Courtney Wilson is coming to us with a song called Noise. Shut it out this morning.

0: block out all the noise this morning, all the distractions and all the noise that's out there. Let's block it out this morning and give God glory, give him praise. Hallelujah. He is worthy to be praised. I want to say good morning to Anthony Mattis, Anita Buchanan, Carmen Cooper, Joy Dallas, Lady Hillary, Marcy McCullough, Vivian Sims. Good morning to you and all our anonymous users this morning. We say good morning to you. Welcome, welcome once again to the Gospel Joy Morning Show. It is morning indeed. Joy is here. Joy is here. So welcome, welcome once again, and God bless you. God bless you, man. Welcome to the show.
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3: 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But every time I chase the

0: You're my first pursuit, Jesus, and you're right on time. We want to thank the Lord this morning. Thank you, Jesus. Thank you for just being you today. Thank you, God, for just opening the doors for us. Oh, hallelujah. For giving us life that we could be here this morning to glorify you and to worship you. My brothers and sisters, you don't need tomorrow's strength today. Give God the glory. God gives you exactly what you need for this very moment, for this assignment, for this challenge. Breathe, my friends. Breathe. You are covered, supplied, and supported by God who never, never runs out. He never runs out. And you know what? He'll never run out on you. Amen? He'll never run out on you. You may not be at the beginning anymore. And you may not be at the end yet. But God is with you in the middle. God is with you. I don't know who I'm talking to today. God is with you in the middle. Thank you, God, for that word this morning. The middle is where miracles happen. In the middle is where you stay steady and stable. Amen. God is working even when you can't see the full picture. When you can't see the full picture, God is working. Hallelujah. At this time, we're going to go to a V180 for Vision Word of the Day today.
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2: Consider 1 Corinthians 15 verse 10. It was not I, but God who was working through me by His grace. Pride promotes self-reliance. It tells us that we can indeed do things on our own. In our attempt to walk in self-confidence, we slam the door in God's face and shut out the work of the Holy Spirit, our helper. Paul was educated, sophisticated, and consecrated, yet he humbly declared in his first letter to the Corinthians, "I am the least of all the apostles. In fact, I'm not even worthy to be called an apostle after the way I persecuted God's church. But whatever I am now, it is all because God poured out His special favor on me, and not without results. For I have worked harder than any of the other apostles, yet it was not I, but God who was working through me by His grace." No matter how much ability you possess, without God it'll only take you so far. Jesus said in John 15 verse 5, "I am the vine, you are the branches. If you remain in me and I in you, you will bear much fruit. Apart from me, you can do nothing." So the source of our confidence should be God and not ourselves. When the plans of those walking in God confidence go awry, they are wise enough to subordinate their desires to the sovereign will of God. They quickly remind themselves of that promise in Proverbs 19, "Many are the plans in a person's heart, but it is the Lord's purpose that prevails." They are convinced that God has a higher purpose for their lives and that no man can thwart it. So practice God confidence rather than self-confidence. And that's Vision's Word for Today.
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2: 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Hallelujah. That's what we're praying for you today. Yes, sir. Good morning, Mercy.

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Good morning to you, Gospel Expressions Radio. Good morning, Brother Nevin's Ministry, ATL Praise House. Good morning, So Arise Radio, TVC. I am Jamaica. God bless you. Good morning, family. Good morning to you, man. And welcome, welcome, welcome, welcome. We appreciate you so much. You don't even know. We love you.

drop a personal note right in your spirit today. I want to admonish somebody. Stop letting your past dictate your future. We've all had situations in our past that could cause every one of us to be discouraged and have uncertainty about our future, wondering if things will ever get better. That's common. But please, hear me when I tell you that God has a bright future in store for you. Your past has built your character, not really torn it down. Even the negative things, the addictive things, the perverted things, everything you've been through has made a better you and has prepared you for the things that God has in store for you. What you consider failure was your proving ground, and you've learned.

thought waves o'er the midmost ocean have raised for a moment and foamed and died. Man, that's stark, isn't it? It's also not true. Cheers may be the place where everybody knows your name, but that's always true with Jesus. He knows my name, even if nobody else does. And my name, by the way, is Steve Brown. You think about that. Share what you just heard with a friend. Go to youthinkaboutthat.com.

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We want to say good morning to Alicia Harry. Good morning to Marcia McCullough, Vivian Sims. Yeah, Lady Hillary, Joy Dallas, Cowboy Cooper, Nita Buchanan, Alicia Harry. God bless you. And Tony Mattis, morning man. Brother Christopher Rose, I know you're listening. I know you're locked in. I also want to say hello to Rowan Daly. Good morning.

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1: Love, clearly a word we hear every single day, but rarely is it found in a context that calls us to emulate what the Bible talks about. Nothing wrong with feeling good or feeling the green fuzzies for people that we hold dear, but the concept of biblical love, completely different. The Bible says in Ephesians 5:2, that we should walk in love as Christ loved us and gave himself up for us. Think about that. He died and sacrificed himself on a cross. I can't imagine that was filled with good feelings. But the historic record says it was the ultimate act of love. So don't wait for good feelings if you're thinking about love. Just do something sacrificial, something that serves someone else, something that helps them, and walk in biblical love.
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0: Tuesday morning, we got reggae worship on a Tuesday morning, just like we had on a Tuesday night. Yeah. So it's reggae uninterrupted on a Tuesday morning. What? Straight reggae music.
1: Yeah.
0: This one is Dwayne Fire, Homecoming.

I want to say good morning to Carol Garding. Also want to say good morning to Marjorie Douglas. Good morning to Arlene Sawyers. God bless you this morning. I know you're locked in and you're listening this morning. Good morning to you.

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3: Salute to those who are listening to work this morning. Yeah. If you're working and you're listening, then, you know,

And good morning to you, sir. God bless you, man. DJ Robert, peace and love, peace and love, peace and love. I got one more for you. Listen, don't underestimate the power of one obedient step. We're talking about choices this morning, right? Don't underestimate the power of one obedient step. Guess what? God doesn't ask you to leap the whole mountain. Guess what? Just take the next step. One step at a time. Your consistency is building a future you can't even see yet. Listen, your consistency is building a future that you can't even see yet. So just take one step at a time. Small steps, man. Big destiny. Small

0: You said in your heart, I will ascend to the heavens, but you are brought down to the realm of the dead. Isaiah chapter 14, verses 13 and 15.
1: Welcome to today's encouragement from Our Daily Bread. God's Glory and Majesty was written and read by Sheridan Voicy.
0: Isaiah chapter 14, verses 12 to 15. You have fallen from heaven, morning star, son of the dawn. You have been cast down to the earth, you who once laid low the nations. You said in your heart, I will ascend to the heavens, I will raise my throne above the stars of God. I will sit enthroned on the Mount of Assembly, on the utmost heights of Mount Zaphon. I will ascend above the tops of the clouds, I will make myself like the Most High. But you are brought down to the realm of the dead, to the depths of the pit. God's Glory and Majesty. The ceiling of London's banqueting house is magnificent. Painted by Sir Peter Paul Rubens between 1629 and 1634, it was commissioned by King Charles I to glorify his family's reign. In one painting, the goddess Minerva celebrates the achievements of Charles' father, King James I. In another, James is carried to heaven on the wings of an eagle. Gazing up at the ceiling, banqueting guests got a clear message. Kings like Charles and his father were virtually divine. In the prophet Isaiah's day, the king of Babylon felt similarly about himself. Here was a king who longed to ascend to the heavens and sit on the Mount of Assembly where the gods were thought to reign. Instead, Isaiah prophesied that this king would fall, being brought down to the realm of the dead without even a tomb to be remembered by. Charles I met a similar fate. In an ironic twist, he was marched beneath the very ceiling depicting his supposed divinity before being executed outside Banqueting House in 1649. It's a sad fact that is repeated throughout time. Powerful people who claim divine glory for themselves will one day discover how human they are. For there is only one who is worthy of reigning from heaven, and all power, glory, and majesty are his alone. Let's pray together. Lord, from historic kings to contemporary world leaders, this truth never seems to go out of date. And while it's easy to see pride at work in leaders that we'll never meet, we're mindful of the pride that so easily and often arises in ourselves. Would you keep our hearts humble, never seeking to claim credit that isn't ours to take, never proclaiming to anyone who'll listen how wonderful our achievements are, never trying to place ourselves on self-constructed thrones. Yours is the kingdom. Yours is the power. Yours is the glory. Forever. And to that we say, Amen.
1: As you go about your day, reflect on these questions. Why do you think rulers throughout history have claimed divinity for themselves? How does Jesus compare to the attitude of such rulers?
2: This is Donnie McClurkin, and I'd like to drop a personal note in your spirit. I want to talk to you about shining in the midst of the storm. Who says you can't find joy in the midst of sorrow? No matter how badly something hurts, you can always find some good in it. There's always a reason to shine. Just because you're going through a storm doesn't mean it always has to show on your face or through your attitude. Even when your heart feels heaviest, you can still encourage others, serve others, bless others, and even love others. Everyone goes through tough times. The good news is that we have a loving Father who promises to make all things work together for our good. It's never about what we go through, but how we go through it is what God.
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4: There's an old fairy tale about twin brothers. One walked down some dark roads and became the evil brother. A magician turned him into a wolf. Years later, that wolf attacked his twin brother, and his twin refused to defend himself. He just looked at the wolf with compassion and love, and very slowly, the wolf reverted to his former self as a brother. Love does that sometimes. Sometimes I'm the wolf and sometimes you're the wolf. We both need to be loved, and when we are, it's surprising what happens. Jesus knew that, and we should too. I'm Steve Brown. You think about that. Share what you just heard with a friend. Go to youthinkaboutthat.com.
5: Read the Bible a lot. Found out. Right, reading the Bible, found out Jesus had a little brother. Anybody know his name? James. That's right. When I read that, I was like, wow, Jesus, your big brother? How much pressure was that? How many times did he have to hear, why come you can't be more like Jesus, James? Because you know, everybody probably thought that James could do the same thing Jesus could do, but he couldn't. He was just James. He wasn't James Christ. Remember the wedding banquet? Jesus.

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everything ahead, but God never asks you to walk it alone. His grace meets you in the middle. His grace meets you in the middle, strengthens you in the climb. Amen. While you're climbing, he's strengthening you. And he carries you when your strength runs out. He is carrying you this morning. I know some of you don't have no strength to continue the journey. But listen, he is carrying you right now. He is carrying you right now. Can you feel his breath?

So many people listening and watching this morning. Salute, salute, salute, salute, Jamaica, Cayman Islands, Germany, France. Man, they're all over the globe. All over the globe this morning, man. Salute, salute to you. Those of you outside. Toronto, Canada, of course, is out there this morning. Good morning to you. Thank you so much for locking in. And we are all over the states, from Portland all the way to South Florida. Lord of mercy. And across the way over there to Massachusetts, Boston, Massachusetts, and the big state of Vermont. Well, the small state of Vermont. So we say good morning to you. Mrs. Vermont representing this morning.

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Mr. Vivian, we are on the final stretch. Let's go! Music till the morning, everyone.

What is it? Is it sunshine? Listen to me. Good morning once again. We're on the final stretch with me. And if it's raining, man, we want to bring sunshine. All right, we want to bring sunshine in your life.

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0: just listening and doing my thing, right? But when I heard the music starts and it was good. And then when I start listening to the words of the music, I was like, oh no.
1: Oh no.
0: I gotta go inside the house. I gotta go inside the building. So I had to come back to the building.
1: Yeah.
0: I know I didn't have time to do pull up. So I start to comment. And when you start to comment, you pull up the music. 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
1: You get to pull up. 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
1: Grenada's voice of hope.

In the news today, the Grenada Tourism Authority, in collaboration with the Ministry of Agriculture's 4-H unit and key national partners, has launched the National Beautification Competition ahead of the inaugural Grenada Flower and Garden Festival. Registration is now open for schools, community groups and individuals across Grenada, Carrico and Petite Martinique, with entries closing on 30th June. The festival is scheduled for 8th to the 15th November. Government has invested another $300,000 in its blue economy with the launch of Grenada's National Framework for Sustainable Ocean Governance. The project, funded through regional and international partners, aimed to strengthen ocean protection, climate resilience, and the sustainable development of the marine sector. Officials say the initiative would support livelihoods, food security, tourism, and fisheries, while promoting closer collaboration with private sector, stakeholders, and fishing communities across the Tri-Island state. The Ministry of Transportation said the government has invested $1.7 million in support of Grenada's public transportation sector between 2025 and 2026. The funding included approximately $1.45 million through the Fuel Tax Rebate Program and more than $250,000 under the Western Bus Passenger Relief Program, aimed at helping operators manage rising costs while keeping fares affordable for commuters. The ministry also announced Cabinet's approval for a 50% concession on tires, parts, and approved consumables while a national bus operator registration drive continued through July to expand access to government support. It added the Spice Bus student transportation pilot conducted in St. David and St. George successfully transported hundreds of students and would be refined ahead of a phased national rollout. Meanwhile, government said discussions with the National Bus Association on proposed fare increases are ongoing, with an independent fare structure study expected to be completed by the end of June. Regionally, the Bahamas has been identified as home to the world's largest concentration of climate-resilient coral reefs, according to a major international study unveiled at the Our Ocean Conference in Kenya. Researchers found the country contains more than 32,000 square kilometers of reef habitat with the strongest potential to survive and recover from climate change. The study also found that more than half of the world's climate-resilient reefs are concentrated in just five countries, including the Bahamas. Scientists said the findings could strengthen the country's ability to attract conservation funding and climate-resilient investments, while highlighting the need for greater protection, as only about 28% of identified resilient reefs worldwide are currently within protected areas. Cuba's healthcare system continues to face severe strain as fuel shortages and tightened U.S. sanctions disrupted health services across the island. According to Cuban state media, surgeries were delayed, kidney dialysis treatments were interrupted, and the survival rate for children with cancer fell from 85 to 65% since energy restrictions began in January. The report also said shortages of medicine, prolonged power outages, and fuel constraints affected hospitals and healthcare delivery, while the United Nations warned of a worsening humanitarian situation. Cuba maintained the sanctions and energy restrictions were severely impacting access to healthcare and other essential services. Internationally, U.S. President Donald Trump said ships would be able to pass through the Strait of Hormuz toll-free under a new agreement with Iran aimed at ending the conflict between the two countries. Speaking at a G7 summit in France, Trump insisted Iran would never develop a nuclear program and said the agreement would help restore stability to the region. U.S. officials said the agreement had already been signed electronically and was expected to be formally signed in Geneva later this week. The announcement also contributed to a decline in global oil prices, with Brent crude falling below $80 a barrel for the first time since early March. Despite U.S. President Donald Trump's announcement that the Strait of Hormuz had reopened under a new agreement with Iran, shipping traffic through the strategic waterway remained limited. Analysis of ship tracking data showed only 7 vessels had passed through the strait since the deal was announced, while an estimated 580 ships remained waiting in the Gulf. Experts say security concerns, sea mines, and tolls continue to hinder the resumption of normal shipping. The Strait of Hormuz carries about 1/5 of the world's oil and gas supplies, making it one of the world's most important maritime trade routes. And that's it for news today. I am Eugenia Peters.

0: modifying your diet and lifestyle can minimize your risk of cancer. Remember that some cancers develop slowly and certain foods can increase your risk, while some contain nutrients that can protect you. This is Nutrition Hints by the Grenada Food and Nutrition Council. Your risk of cancer may be affected by the types of food you eat, how your food is prepared, the fat content in your meals, alcohol intake, and smoking. To reduce your risk of cancer, try to maintain a healthy weight, eat more natural foods, avoid processed foods, learn to read food labels, be physically active on most days, limit alcohol consumption, and do not smoke. Some foods and nutrients that help fight cancer include garlic, fruits, vegetables, fiber, calcium, folate, and vitamins C and E. Follow a diet that is low in saturated fat found in animal foods like meat and whole milk, and trans fat found in many highly processed foods like some margarines, packaged snacks, and smoked meats. 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Until next time, the Grenada Food and Nutrition Council reminds you to eat, look, and feel well in 2021. 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
2: 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Welcome to our encore broadcast of Dave's Devotion for today. In today's devotion, Out of the Net, Dave shares from his life about a dark wintry morning, an ice storm, and a deep ravine. And now, Dave's devotion. On Wednesday, I shared that many Christians have a problem with fear and that God wants us to trust in Him. Perhaps an event from my life will encourage you. Many years ago, I would leave the house at 4:30 a.m. and drive to work in order to be there by 6 a.m. That meant I was always leaving and driving in the dark. One morning I was driving to work in an ice storm. As I drove along, it became increasingly obvious that I should have stayed home, but I kept going. Suddenly, I went into a spin and went off the road and down into a gully. I cried out to God to help me as I came to the edge of a deep ravine and stopped right on the edge. I was unhurt and the car was undamaged, so I waited until it was light and the temperature rose and then continued ahead to work. Has God ever rescued you from some terrible situation? One of the Psalms has something to say about God's gracious hand. So let's listen to it. You take me out of the net they have hidden for me, for you are my refuge. Into your hand I commit my spirit. You have redeemed me, O Lord, faithful God. Psalm 31:4-5. In today's passage, the psalmist declares, "You take me out of the net they have hidden for me, for you are my refuge." Think about it. The psalmist was already in the net for God to take him out of it. Many times you and I get into situations and we cry out to God to help us. That's what happened in today's passage. Sometimes, maybe even often, our situation is one of our own making. I should never have left home in that ice storm, but I did. And when I found myself in trouble, I cried out to God, and He rescued me. He was my refuge in that moment, in spite of my own bad decision. God doesn't expect that we will always make good decisions. He knows us too well for that. 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
5: 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I'd like to talk

0: empty.
1: Welcome to the house. We're so glad you joined us today. Choosing to tune in to this sermon was not by accident, and I believe God has a word just for you.
2: That's right. God is always using the people of this house to speak his word. So whether you're watching from across the street or maybe you are across the world, you are not just a viewer. You are our family.
1: And we believe that worship doesn't have walls, and experiencing the goodness of God's spirit doesn't always require a commute.
2: So, are you ready to join us as we fellowship and unite in spirit and in truth? I want your hearts to be open because we are going to encounter God together.
1: Amen. We see you, we love you, and we believe this word is going to change your life.
3: I want you to go to the book of Acts, chapter 2, verse 1 through 7. Yeah, it's Acts chapter 2, verse 1 through 7. Stand on your feet if you would. And I want you to listen at this closely. And when the day of Pentecost was fully come, they were all in one accord in one place. Do you not know that's why the spirit of division always comes against the kingdom of God or your family or your household? Because Satan is afraid of our unity. And suddenly there came a sound from heaven as a mighty rushing wind, and it filled all the house where they were sitting. Somebody holler, fill my house. Not just fill my church, fill my house, fill my car, fill my job, fill my business, fill my children, fill my grandchildren. I want a great outpouring of the Holy Ghost. I want to see the cup run over. Anybody walk past my house is going to feel the Holy Ghost, because God is going to take me in the overflow. Shout yes, somebody. And there appeared unto them cloven tongues like as a fire, and it sat upon each of them. Nobody got left out. Woo! Glory. And they were all filled with the Holy Ghost and began to speak with other tongues as the Spirit gave them utterance. Come on. And there were dwelling at Jerusalem, Jews, devout men out of every nation under heaven. Now, when this was noised abroad, the multitude came together and were confounded, because that every man heard them speak in his own language. God's getting ready to shock some people. They're going to be confounded that God would do so much with you. They were counting on you not getting up, but they're going to be so surprised when they see God get a hold to you, they're going to be shocked. Glory to God. They're going to take their little post down and their little gossip down, and all the lies are going to have to go down, and people are going to have to come back and apologize. Hallelujah. You don't even have to be mad at them, because God's going to prepare a table before you in the presence of his enemies. Glory, you're going to keep right on eating while he apologizes. Give me some more collards. Let me cut this up and these sweet potatoes. I got something to do. And they were all amazed and marveled, saying one to another, behold, are not all these which speak Galileans? In other words, they were speaking a language that they didn't know, but God was bringing together devout men from every nation. Not just one nation, not just your tribe, not just your group, not just your ethnicity. God's going to pour it out on all flesh and bring them all together, because he has a plan that we can only achieve through togetherness. So we got to get beyond brokenness and get to togetherness. We got to get past unforgiveness and get to forgiveness, because we got to make a connection. In fact, anybody you standing beside, tell them, we got to make a connection. Yeah, if you can't make a connection, I'm going to have to move, because I'm getting ready to make a connection I got to get this thing right. I want God to do something. Shout yes, somebody. My subject this morning is the great gathering. The great gathering. There's going to be a great gathering. There's going to be a great gathering. You could call it a harvest. It's going to be a great gathering. It's going to be a great gathering. God's going to make things fruitful in your life that you never expected. And all you're going to have to do is gather it up and bring it in. And the best is yet to come. Father, in Jesus' name, we thank you for your infallible word. We thank you because you're immutable. We thank you because you're invincible. We thank you because you're sovereign. We thank you because you are King of kings and Lord of lords. We thank you because all power rests in your hand. We thank you because if you extend your scepter, you will draw us in spite of all the murmuring. If you extend your scepter, we will have bread and bread to spare. If you make a way for us, we will tell the story to our children that it was God that brought us over. Now, Holy Ghost, have your way in this place. Move in this place. Rule and super rule. If there be any demonic power in this room, drive it out. I drive it out. There is no room for you in this place. This house will be filled with the glory of God. Somebody shout amen. Amen. You may be seated in the presence of the Lord. Let's go to work. Let's go to work. Most of us start our notion about Pentecost from the day of Pentecost in the New Testament. But Pentecost was not foreign to the Old Testament. It was a methodology whereby they began first just gathering in harvest. It was just agricultural before it became theological. And after it was agricultural a while, God then takes them to the next level and makes it theological. And to the ultimate intent, first of all, that we're gathering in harvest, barley loaves and wheat, and bringing in fruit and bringing in things that we need. But after a while, it moved into bringing in men. Follow me and I will make you fishers of men. I'm going to cause you to gather. Drop your nets over here and you're going to take in a great drought of fishes. God is into gathering, not dividing. God is into multiplying, not dividing. God is into adding, not subtracting. He wants to bring it all in. There's some things in your spirit you haven't seen gathered yet, but there's a gathering coming in your spirit and God is about to do it. Can you say amen?
0: Amen.
3: The Japanese have a term, I believe, is kintsugi. And kintsugi means that if a vessel gets broken in your hand, that it's your job to mend it and make it come back together. It's an odd kind of a picture because God uses the cracks. About five people got it. God uses the cracks in your life, the things you didn't want to happen in your life, the breakups you didn't want to happen in your life, the heartaches you didn't want to happen in your life. God uses those very facts. And under kintsugi, what they would do is the Japanese would take gold and silver and fill all the cracks in their life. Put my picture up on the screen. There's so many times your life looks like it's broken beyond repair, but God knows exactly how to fix it and make the break attractive and look like it was supposed to be there all the time. The kintsugi was the way in which they did it. It became artwork. Cracks became artwork. Pain became artwork. Tragedy became artwork. God's going to make a beautiful piece of art in your life so that people can see that I wouldn't have this gold if I didn't have this crack. I wouldn't have this silver if I didn't have this crack. I wouldn't have this copper if I didn't have this crack. And God is making a mosaic out of my life. All the pieces separated by themselves don't make any sense. But when God puts it all together, it's going to come together in such a powerful way that it's going to be kintsugi. They're going to be able to see that God never lost control, even when things were falling apart. When I was studying for this message, I thought about the potter and the clay. The Bible says the vessel that he made of clay was marred in the hands of the potter. So he made it again another. He made it again another. It was the same thing, but it didn't look like the same thing. It was it, but it wasn't it. It was broken, but it was beautiful. It had been through the fire, but now it was stable. He made it another, and he knows how to take what you are crying about and make you shout about it. Those that sow in tears, you don't hear what I'm saying to you. Those that sow in tears will reap in joy. Weeping may endure for a night, but joy comes in the morning. Though he slay me, yet shall I trust him. When he's not finished with me yet. Judge nothing before it's time. He's working on me. I look a mess right now. I'm scattered like the dry bones in the valley. But when he gets through speaking to me, we're going to be gathered together. We're going to come together as a great army. We're going to stand in a place that we never stood before. And this is your time for connections. Ignore people that are talking divisions. This is your time for connections. God's going to use connections to bless you. Things that were broken, things that were scattered, things that were shattered, he will use those things to bless you. And that's what Pentecost in its essence is all about, bringing devout men from every nation together so that he could begin to make the mosaic that he made that we now call the church. It was the Pentecost. It was the birthing of the church. It was the birthing of a new thing. It wasn't quite Jewish. It wasn't quite Gentile. It wasn't quite male. It wasn't quite female. God made everything one in Christ Jesus. He brings it all together as only he can do. You might say to yourself, what is Pentecost? Is Pentecost just another denominational holiday? Is it Pentecost Sunday just a routine that the church goes through? Pentecost existed before the church ever came into existence. That's why you see devout men gathering from every nation in Jerusalem, because it was their custom to come from every nation. The Pentecoste, which is a Greek word that it is derived from, is called 50th. It means 50th. Pentecoste means 50th. Now, if you think about that a minute, you're going to bump into something. You're going to bump into something. If Pentecoste is for 50, Penta is 50, Pentecoste is 50th. When you think about that, you're going to run into something. You're going to say the number before 50 is 49. And then you're going to say, if the number before 50 is 49, we're going to have to realize that 7 times 7 is going to take us to 49. Now we're going to begin to understand the 70th week of Daniel. We're going to begin to realize that God has got his computer working on this thing. We're going to begin to understand that it's all adding up and we're on the verge of a breakthrough. Hallelujah. Touch somebody and tell them you spent your 49th day. And when the day of Pentecost was fully come, I couldn't do it on the third week. I couldn't do it on the fourth week. I couldn't do it on the fifth week. I couldn't do it on the sixth week. But after the seventh week, early that Sunday morning, they were sitting in one place with one accord. And suddenly there came a sound from heaven. It was one day, one place, one accord that turned a seven-day routine from 49 into 50. And it became Pentecost. Framed in your mind, formed in your spirit, dedicated in your life, and God began to bring them all together. And he didn't have to send for people to come because people were already coming with their wares. Pentecost in its origin was agricultural before it was theological. So if you got the first of your harvest come in, you planted it back here. 7 weeks later, it begins to flourish over here. And so it began to flourish what is called first fruits. I'm going to take my time today because I got something for you. What was called first fruits erupts, and they now come to Jerusalem to bring the first fruits and to thank God first of all for the harvest. See, we miss it in this culture because we get our paycheck from working, but they got their paycheck from something they couldn't control. It wasn't something they could control. It was about the rain falling. It was about the sun shining. If God didn't water the ground, there wouldn't be any water. If the sun didn't shine, there wouldn't be any green. Their harvest was in God's hands. Why are you walking around in the middle of the night saying, what am I going to do? What am I going to do? Why don't you realize that your times are in God's hands? And when he gets ready to bless you, no devil in hell can stop God. I'm going to say that again. No devil in hell can stop God from blessing you. God has set the clock on your blessing. And in the fullness of time, you're going to come rejoicing, bringing in the sheaves. You don't see me walking through these scriptures, but I'm walking through them right now. You're going to come rejoicing, bringing in the sheaves. He that goeth forth weeping, bearing precious seed, that's on day one, shall doubtless come back with rejoicing, that's on Pentecost, bringing his sheaves with him. We're going into harvest time at a bad time. We're going into harvest in spite of the drought around us, in spite of the fatigue in our body, in spite of the circumstances in our life. We're going into harvest time. You shall have whatever you say out of your mouth. If you speak it, you shall have it. If you speak it, I dare you to speak it. I dare you to believe it. I dare you to stand it. Tell your neighbor, we're going into harvest time. God's got an abundance that he's gathering together for me, bringing together in one place, getting ready to open up the windows of heaven and pour you out a blessing that you will not have room enough to see. Now, that's the King James Version. The Bible says he opened up the windows of heaven, but a better translation is he opens up the floodgates. Y'all some window people. I gotta find me some floodgate people. Are there any floodgate people over here? Are there any floodgate people over here? Are there any floodgate people over here? I'm tired of talking about windows. I'm ready to step in the floodgates. I'm ready to just be caught up in it and swim in it and go downstream with it and trust God to do it. Because if I got a floodgate God, I'm not going to send him a window prayer. I'm believing God that the things that seem impossible, when I give it to God, it might have been a window. But when God gives it back to me, it's going to be a floodgate. The gates are going to open. Haven't you wondered why you've been going through so much hell? The devil wouldn't be fighting you like he's fighting you if God wasn't about to open up a floodgate in your life. If he was just going to open up a window, the devil wouldn't have said too much. But when he opens up the floodgates, all hell breaks loose. Glory to God. He sends demons against you. He sends enemies against you. He sends sickness against you. He sends family trouble against you. Because

consider your wind and get ready for your floodgates. You got to start thinking floodgates while everybody else is talking windows. You got to speak floodgates until they think you're crazy. You're not talking faith until you sound like a fool. I said you're not talking faith until you sound like a fool. You're not talking faith until it seems impossible. You're not talking faith until it looks ridiculous. You're not talking faith until Lazarus has been dead for 4 days. You're not talking faith until you've had an issue of blood and nobody's been able to feel you. Nobody's been able. You're not talking faith until you've been blind and Jesus spits in your eye. You're not talking faith until you look like a fool. That's why you can't talk to everybody, because everybody can't stand faith talk. Sometimes I'm learning to shut my mouth. I used to get excited and tell everything. Now I get excited and say nothing, because if you open your mouth too fast, they'll try to mess up your gate. Oh, but I feel a floodgate. I feel a floodgate. I feel a floodgate about to break through in this place. I feel the deliverance about to come in this place. My God, if you're watching online, you need to get ready. Don't let nobody distract you right now, because God is getting ready to open up a floodgate in your life, and you're going to get caught up in it. You're going to float in it. You're going to swim in it. You're going to move in it. You're going to be saturated by it. You're going to be touched by it. You're going to be filled by it. You're going to be moved by it. You're going to go from place to place covered with the anointing of God, because God is getting ready to do something amazing in your life. I feel something stirring down in my sanctified soul. I feel something stirring down in my belly. Hallelujah. Glory to God. Somebody do like this and say, I'm getting ready to swim. I'm getting ready to swim. I'm getting ready to swim. 7 times 7 is 49. The next day I'm going to swim. And when the day of Pentecost was fully come, and they were in one place, and they were with one accord, suddenly, my God, let me talk about suddenly. God can turn it around suddenly. It don't have to take a long time. It don't have to be a gradual time. God can turn that thing around suddenly. Don't you curse yourself saying it's too late. I'm too old. I'm too fat. I'm too left out. I can't have it. God can turn it around suddenly. It was just yesterday we were in the grocery store with hands full of food stamps, and God turned that thing around. We didn't even ask for none of this, but God can turn your life around suddenly. Don't faint in the day of your affliction. Don't faint in the day of your affliction, because God can do a quick work and restore back all that the cankerworms and the locusts and the palmerworms ate up. God can turn it around so fast that hell is in trouble and demons are trembling and witches are committing suicide. God can turn it around until he breaks every curse and every spell and every situation. God can turn it around until the person who had the least favor starts walking into divine favor. God can turn it around, and it's going to be suddenly. Touch 3 people and say suddenly. Suddenly. Suddenly. Suddenly. Suddenly. Suddenly. Suddenly. Suddenly. Suddenly. I feel something about to hit this house. I feel something about to break through. God's about to do something in this house, and it comes suddenly. The Bible said from Malachi to Matthew was 400 years. After 400 years of God not saying nothing, not doing anything, after 400 years of no recorded blessing, all of a sudden he spoke to a virgin, and suddenly she was with child, and she bore the child, and the child lived, and he lived to 33 years old. And the first 18 years, we don't know nothing about what he was going to do. But after such a long time, God said suddenly, and all of a sudden things begin to move. John baptized him in the river of Jordan, and he went down in the water.

up out of the water, and the Holy Ghost came at him, descending like a dove. And the Father spoke from heaven and said, "This is my beloved Son, in whom I'm well pleased." And suddenly every yoke was broken and every door was open. They said, well, he might be blessed in the water, but he won't be blessed in the wilderness. So they took him out in the wilderness, and the same anointing that was in the water got in the wilderness. Somebody in this room might be in the wilderness right now, and you've been in there a long time. God may not come when you want him, but he's right on time. Just in the nick of time, he overthrew the works of the enemy. Can I tell you something? No weapon formed against you shall be able to prosper, and every tongue that rises against you, God will condemn. Jump up and down and say, suddenly. It's going to happen suddenly. The tumor's going to shrink suddenly. The new house is coming suddenly. The miracle is going to occur suddenly. The yoke will be broken suddenly. That mask will be removed suddenly. God's going to heal your child suddenly. You're going to get your masters suddenly. It's not going to be as hard as you thought it was. You've been dreading it. You thought it was going to be normal like other people. No, God is going to do a quick work in your life, and suddenly you're going to come into it. You're going to be afraid to tell people because they won't believe that you got it that fast. But when God gets ready to bless you, he can turn things around so fast that you can't even explain how he did it. If I'm talking to some faith folk in this room, tell them he's getting ready to do something. He's getting ready to do something. He's getting ready to do something. He's getting ready to do something. He's getting ready to do something. He's getting ready to do something. I said, he's getting ready to do something. I said, Brenda, he's getting ready to do something. Hallelujah to God. From the time Jesus was 12 to the time he was 30, there was 18 years that we don't see God doing nothing. But when he turned 30, God began to move on his behalf, and yokes were broken and bondages were destroyed. And in just 3 years, he turned the world upside down. In just 3 years, he healed the lepers. In just 3 years, he turned water into wine. In just 3 years, he broke every yoke that was standing against you. In just 3 years, he took bread and fish and fed 5,000. In just 3 years, he stepped off the boat and started walking in the water. And the more he walked in the water, the more the disciples' faith was stirred, until somebody followed him and said, "If it's you, Lord, bid me to come." In just 3 years, the Roman legions tried to take him. And he spoke a word and said, "I that speak am he." And they all fell backwards into the ground. Your God has got so much power in his mouth that if he speaks something, something mighty is going to happen. If he speaks something, a door is going to open. Somebody give me about 3 minutes of praise. Yeah, 3 minutes of praise.

the Bible said that they hung him high and they stretched him wide. He laid his head in the lock of his shoulders and he died till the ground began to tremble. He died till the sun refused to shine. He died until graves opened up all over Jerusalem. He died until sinners said, surely this man is the Son of God. He died till everybody knew he was dead. He died to the point they didn't have to break his legs. He died until the Roman soldier pierced his side and out of his side came blood and water. He died till they had to take him down off the cross and wrap him up like a mummy and place him in a borrowed tomb. He died. He died late Thursday. He died. He was still dead on Friday. He was still dead on Saturday. But early Sunday morning, it don't take God long to turn it around. Early Sunday morning, God turned everything around. I feel like preaching in here. I feel the anointing of the Holy Ghost. I feel the Spirit of God. I feel the power of God breaking chains and breaking barriers and breaking yokes. I feel like I might run. I feel something happening in my soul. When God does it, he's gonna do it in a hurry. Somebody shout yes. Shout yes again. Shout one more time. Well. Before I finish with the mountain where he received the Holy Ghost, I got to go back to Mount Sinai for a minute and show you the shadow before I show you the type. I got to show you how Moses got the Ten Commandments up on Mount Sinai. He heard from God up on Mount Sinai. God spoke to him up on Mount Sinai. God sent fire up on Mount Sinai. That was in the Old Testament. And they quaked and they shook. But the Bible says when we get to the New Testament, the Holy Ghost fell. And it fell suddenly like a mighty rushing wind. And cloven tongues appeared like as a fire and sat upon each of them. And this time he spoke through them. And they all began to speak in tongues. Languages they didn't learn. Are not these men Galileans? How can they speak in Hebrew? How can they speak in Greek? Do you not know that God will give you the power when you get there to speak in languages you didn't learn? God will give you the power to get a job you don't have a degree in. God will give you the power to own a house after you've been renting all your life. God will give you the power to keep on moving in your 70s, moving in your 80s, moving in your 90s. God will give you the power. I feel that power, that power, that power. Oh, yeah, I feel that power that quickened Jesus' body and raised it from the dead. The word quicken means to be made alive. Let me tell you something. You've been sitting up all dead in this church, but somebody ought to reach over and touch you and say, be made alive. God's about to resurrect your life. He's about to resurrect your spirit. He's about to resurrect your circumstance. He's about to resurrect your situation. He's about to resurrect you. No more walking around the house with your head down, feeling sorry for yourself, wondering what in the world we're going to do. God is going to quicken your mortal body and raise it up. And the devil say, why she dancing around the house? How can you dance with that much trouble? I know he not going to praise the Lord now, but we're going to make a liar out of the devil today. All of us that's been going through a storm are going to make a liar out of the devil today. He tried to take my joy. He tried to take my peace.
He tried to take my power, but I'm about to give him a crazy praise. I'm going to give him a praise. I'm going to praise him in the suddenly. I'm going to praise him in the right now. I'm going to praise him in this moment. I'm going to praise him in the context of the situation. I wish I had about 100 people that would help me praise the Lord, that would open your mouth and praise him, that would wave your hands and praise him, that would move your feet and praise him, that would

right now, right now. Somebody say right now. He's doing it right now. He's moving my clouds right now. He's breaking every yoke right now. He's sending

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I feel a praise coming. I feel a praise coming. A yoke-breaking praise. A thirst-quenching praise. A mind-renewing praise. I feel a praise about to hit this place right now. And somebody that hell thought was all tied up is gonna get a breakthrough now. It's gonna come like a flood now. It's gonna come like a fire now. It's gonna come like lightning now. It's gonna come like power now. It's gonna sound like thunder now. It's gonna break yokes now. It's gonna heal bodies now. It's gonna do miracles now. You're going into another dimension. You're going

power. You got power over what you've been worried about. You got power over what you've been upset about. You got power over your circumstance and situation. The power is in your feet. The power is in your hand.

demons are gonna run out of this room. If you open your mouth, spells are gonna be broken in this room. If you open your mouth, addictions are gonna be broken in this room. If you open your mouth, somebody in the hospital is gonna get their healing right now. If you open your mouth, that wandering child is about to come home. I dare you to open your mouth, because God's gonna send a gathering. It's coming like a cloud. It's coming like thunder. It's falling like rain. It's dropping like hailstorm. It's coming. God is gonna gather and put your life together. And everywhere there was a crack, God's gonna put gold. Everywhere there was a hole, God's gonna put silver. Every place you lack, God's gonna give you more than enough. Who am I talking to? I don't know who I'm talking to. If I'm talking to you, would you give me some sign? If this is God's word, would you give me some sign? If this is a message for your situation, would you give me some sign? I feel the power of the Holy Ghost breaking loose in this place right now. And ain't no devil gonna hold me down. When I get ready to praise my God, you can't block me. You can't stop me. You can't hold me. You can't bind me. You can't restrict me. You can't hinder me. Ye shall know the truth, and the truth shall make you free. Lay hands on somebody and say free. You're gonna be free. You're gonna be free in your body, free in your finances, free in your circumstances, free in your situations. You're gonna be free in your going in and free in your coming out. You're gonna be free like you've been waiting on it a long time. See, when you've been held down a long time and you finally do get loose, you don't care who's talking about you. You don't care who's tweeting about you. You don't care who's talking about you. I want to talk to somebody that's been bound a long time, but you feel the anointing rising up in your soul. I want you to jump up and holler, free, free, free.

I'm gonna be a witness. He made me a witness. He made me a witness. He made me a witness. He made me a witness. Somebody clap your hands and praise him. Come on. Let's have a little old-fashioned church.

church. 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Let's praise him like our grandmamas did. Let's praise him till the yoke breaks. Let's praise him till the door opens. Let's praise him till God looses you. Until he looses you. Everything that's been held back, God is going to loose it. And they were all filled with the Holy Ghost. And they were all filled with the Holy Ghost. And they were all filled with the Holy Ghost. Have you got it? Have you got it? Have you got it? Like the Bible said, you gon' need it. You gon' need it. You gon' need it. You gon' need it. You gon' need it. Like the Bible said. Come on and give him glory. Come on, Father's house. Give God glory. Right now. Right now. Leave your footprints on Pentecost Sunday. The Bible said, everywhere your feet trod, I'm going to give it to you. Leave your footprints in this house today. That on Pentecost Sunday at the Potter's house on West Keys 6777, I left my footprint on it. I'm going to step on it. I'm going to step on it. I'm going to possess the land. I'm going to claim it for myself. I'm going to watch God do it for me. I'm going to put my foot on my family. I'm going to put my foot on my finances. I'm going to put my foot on my emotion. And I'm going to praise him.

0: My God. The same spirit that fell on the day of Pentecost was the same spirit that stopped Nimrod from building his tower up toward heaven. You remember that? And the Bible says that he confounded their speech and they started speaking in languages that they had not learned. Only the first time he did it to divide them so that they would all go their separate ways. The same spirit that divided now brings them back together, and they gather again up under one unction and one spirit. Lift your hands right now. The anointing is in this place. He's going to gather you unto his bosom. He's going to gather people who have been left aside. He's going to gather people who feel like the blessing of the Lord is passing them by. God sent me to tell you, he has not forgotten you. He has saved you for such a time as this. He still loves you. I rebuke every spirit of condemnation. I rebuke every spirit of condemnation. I rebuke every curse that's been in your mind. I rebuke every demonic force that's attacked your body. Turn it loose! Turn it loose right now. God is up to something. Honey, I want you to go behind the baby picture in between the driver's license, past your JCPenney's card, and pull that $100 bill out. I want to leave a hundredfold return in this house for the people of God. I know you didn't know that I knew you had it, but I did. I want everybody in this room, whether you're in the balcony, on the floor, visitor, came in, whether you're a dog walking down the alley in the back of the church, I want you to get $100 in your hand and stand up front. We're going to gather it in. We're going to gather in a harvest. We're going to gather in a harvest. We have needs. The last hailstorm left our roof leaking, and we got to replace the whole thing. But we're not giving out of necessity, because I know God got the power to fix everything we need fixed. But we're giving out a response to the word of God and what it meant to each of us personally and what God is going to gather in my life. He's going to gather in my life. He's going to gather in my life. He's going to gather. Come out of the balcony. Come out of the side. Step past people. Step past. Step over. Step around. Step around. Step around. Come on. Step around. Step around. Step past. If you have to come out like the woman with the issue of blood, step around the crowd and receive what God has for us. He's going to do it. He's going to do it. He's going to do it. Not by might, nor by power, but by my spirit, saith the Lord. I'm going to do it. I'm going to do it. For a place like this, $100 is just a real seed against this roof. That's all right. I read where a little boy didn't have but two fish and five loaves of bread. And Jesus multiplied it to turn into enough to feed 5,000 men, not to mention women and children. Step out. Step out. It may just be a test from God to see if he would ask you for something, would you move? Before you ask him for something and he moves, would you go out of your way? Would you stand up? Would you step around people? Would you get in on it, on the line, on the stream, every place? God's been so good to us. I mean, he's been good to us. I'm not talking about cars and the houses and all that stuff. I'm talking about breathing. I'm talking about the blood running warm in our veins. Thank you, Jesus. I'm talking about the lumps he wouldn't let grow in our bodies. I'm talking about the miracles he did for us. I'm talking about how he made a way out of no way. He's been so good to us. He's been so good to us. He showed us where the fish were when we weren't catching anything. He blessed us till our nets began to break. Hallelujah. He made us able to stand when our loved ones said that if they didn't stay with us, we weren't going to stand. Didn't we stand? God has been good to us. I'm talking to you wherever you're watching from, whatever country you're in, as we stream this broadcast to you. If you felt the anointing of the Holy Spirit speaking to you, touching you, flowing through you, healing you, moving in your life, if you need a suddenly, he heard what I said. If you need a suddenly, if you need a suddenly, I know a God that it don't have to take him a long time. When he get ready to move, he can just move it. He can just move. I have been sick and got healed and couldn't tell you when I got healed. I just looked up and it was gone. I looked up and it wasn't hurting anymore. I looked up and I was set free by the power of God. I didn't know whether it happened in the tub, in the bed, in the yard, in the creek. I didn't know where it happened. I just walked out of it. Somebody just walk a little bit. I just walked out of it. I just walked out of it. I just walked out of it. Now it's crowded and it's going to be messy, but God works in mess. He does. Yes, he does. The Bible said the earth was without form and void, and the Spirit covered the deep. And God said, let there be light. And none of that chaos stopped him from being able to move. He moved anyway. The dry bones were scattered all over the bone, all over the valley. And he said, speak to the bones. And he spoke to the bones, and the bones start jumping to each other's bone and connecting together. God can do that for you. See, when I read my Bible, I take it out of a historical context and begin to understand this is food for my right now. Are you with me? Anybody else coming? Anybody else coming? Thank you. Come on. Come on. I'm going to be in the gathering. I'm going to be in the gathering. I'm going to be in the gathering. I'm going to get in the gathering. I'm going to stomp my feet in the place where the word was preached. Leave my footprint on Pentecost. Let the anointing of the Holy Ghost fall. Hallelujah. He told Abraham, everywhere your feet trod, I'll give it to you. I'm going to leave my footprint on this altar. My God, my God, my God. Anybody else, you got a seed and you want to give? You can't give on that level, but you just want to be represented, lifted up, lifted up, lifted up. We don't have a difference between $1,000 prayer and a $500 prayer and a $50 prayer and a 25 cent prayer. We just pray. We just pray. We just pray. And we believe God to do it. Hold it up. Hold it up. Hold it up. You that are in the pews, stand up, please. If I got to stand on my knees, you got to stand too. We all get healed together. Father, I know the situations and needs here, but I don't know the situations and needs in their house and in their family and with their children and with their relationships and with their circumstances, even with their car. I don't know. I don't know what they go through at work. I don't know what they endure in their neighborhood. I don't know how their heart has been broken and how they've been grieved and had to suffer, but I do know you are the God that sustained us. Through everything we face, you always made a way. When we were on the edge of a cliff, you kept our feet from falling. When we were going off the other side, you sent the angels to bear us up. I do know that if Satan had his way, we wouldn't be here today. And we're going to leave this seed in this place, on this ground, as a sign that we know it was you. We know it was you. It wasn't our astrology sign. It wasn't playing the numbers. It wasn't no kind of crazy. We know it was you. Work those miracles in this house. In Jesus' name, I pray. Come forward, lay it on the altar, anywhere on the altar, anywhere on the altar, anywhere over there. That's right, anywhere. Anywhere over there, whatever's easiest for you. Bless you. Bless you. Love you. If you're backslidden and you've drifted away, come over here. If you need a good church home or you need to come back home, you've been searching all over for an alternative and your soul is hungry, come on back home. Come on back home. Got 30 seconds left. Come on back home. I double dog dare you. Come on back home. You're watching online and you need special prayer for anything, in any way, at any time, the numbers are on the screen. We'll pray with you till you get your breakthrough.
1: At the Potter's House, we are invested in you. Not just what you do, but who you're becoming.
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1: 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I believe that it could be the catalyst for the breakthrough that they're seeking. 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So do we.
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3: There are gifts that look like a blessing, but in reality, they carry a burden. And many believers are accepting things into their lives that God never asked them to accept. Not everything that reaches your hands comes from God. Not every open hand is a blessing. Not every gift is innocent. Today, I want to show you something that can change the way you see many decisions. Not every gift is received. Some must be discerned. Because there are things that, if you accept them, end up affecting your peace, your identity, and your relationship with God. The Bible is clear in 1 Thessalonians 5:21 when it says, "Test all things, hold fast what is good." That means your life must have a filter. As believers, we are not called to live in paranoia, suspecting everyone, but we are called to live with sharp discernment. Because what you allow into your home, what you allow into your hands, and what you tolerate in your environment can shape your spirit far more than you imagine. Today, we're going to talk about 6 things that you should never, under any circumstance, accept into your life. 1. Never accept objects linked to idolatry or the occult. Let's begin with what the Bible makes very clear. Deuteronomy 7, 25 and 26 says, "The carved images of their gods you shall burn with fire, and you shall not bring an abomination into your house, lest you be devoted to destruction like it." This command from God was not just an ancient superstition, it was a manual for spiritual protection. God was not reacting emotionally. He was establishing territorial boundaries. In the spiritual realm, objects intentionally used in occult practices, witchcraft, or the worship of other gods are not just neutral decorations. They are symbols of spiritual allegiance. They represent covenants. Not every cultural artifact is demonic, of course. But if someone gives you something that you know is directly connected to the occult, divination, or spiritual systems opposed to Christ, your home is not the place for it. In Acts 19, when the people of Ephesus turned to Christ, they publicly burned their magic books. They didn't say, "I'll keep them as a cultural memory." They didn't justify their economic value. They understood a powerful principle. You cannot hold on to darkness and expect to walk fully in the light. This is not about fear. It's about alignment. Your home is the place where you pray, where you rest, where your family worships God. Light and darkness have no fellowship. Protect the spiritual atmosphere of your house and do not allow in what God has already condemned. 2, never accept something that steals the peace of your spirit. This point is subtle, but it is one of the most important. There will be moments in life when someone offers you something, a gift, a business opportunity, an invitation, and on the surface, everything seems perfectly fine. It looks generous, it looks logical, it looks harmless, but internally, you feel an unexplainable heaviness. There is no visible red flag, no clear evidence that something is wrong, but your spirit is unsettled. The discomfort does not go away. Proverbs 14:15 says, "The simple believes everything, but the prudent gives thought to his steps." A person without discernment accepts quickly, without pausing, without praying. But the prudent person stops. That lack of peace you feel is not a coincidence. Often, it is the Holy Spirit speaking. Colossians 3:15 says, "And let the peace of God rule in your hearts." In the original language, the word "rule" means to act as an umpire. Peace is the referee that tells you whether a decision is safe or if you're stepping out of bounds. If peace withdraws from your heart when you're about to accept something, stop. Listen to your spirit. Many times, we silence that inner voice just to avoid seeming rude. We ignore the conviction of the Holy Spirit just to avoid an uncomfortable moment with the person offering the gift. Do not cancel your discernment because of social pressure. You don't have to make a scene or accuse anyone. You can simply say, "Thank you very much, but I'm not able to accept it this time." God sees beyond what you see. He sees the trap behind the favor. Trust his warning. 3, never accept inheritances that carry a legacy of darkness. Let's approach this topic with great wisdom. The work of Jesus on the cross is complete. His blood breaks every generational curse, period. No object has more power than the blood of Christ. However, the Bible also calls us to separate ourselves from what is unclean. 2 Corinthians 6:17 says, "Come out from among them and be separate, says the Lord. Do not touch what is unclean." In many families, there's a tradition of passing down relics, jewelry, furniture, or amulets from generation to generation. Many of these objects are harmless and carry beautiful memories. But if you know that a specific object was used by your ancestors in rituals, covenants, spiritism, or practices contrary to God, you are under no obligation to keep it. Do not keep it out of sentimentalism. Do not keep it out of respect for grandma. You can honor your family's memory without preserving their spiritual confusion. When God brought his people into new seasons, he often commanded them to destroy the altars of the past. Why? Because what you keep in your house reflects who you belong to today. Your identity is no longer tied to the errors or ungodly practices of your earthly lineage. You now have a new lineage in Christ. Your home should reflect your new covenant. Sometimes, true spiritual maturity requires taking a trash bag, putting those dark inheritances inside, and quietly getting rid of them, protecting the future of your children. 4, never accept rewards or gains from iniquity. Here, the Bible gives us a masterclass in integrity. If you clearly know that a gift, a sum of money, or a luxury item was obtained through corruption, fraud, theft, or exploitation, do not receive it. Proverbs 15:27 is clear. The greedy bring ruin to their households, but the one who hates bribes will live. Ill-gotten gains come with a hidden cost. Remember the story of Achan in Joshua 7. He saw a Babylonian garment and gold that God had forbidden to take. He coveted them and hid them in his tent. That act of accepting what was illicit not only cost him his life, but also brought defeat to his entire nation. Even if you did not commit the fraud, if you knowingly benefit from it, you become a spiritual accomplice. There will be people who offer you extravagant gifts paid with dirty money, and you will have to make a decision. Do I enjoy a temporary benefit, or do I preserve my long-term integrity? God is not impressed by luxury financed by sin. Do not stain your hands or contaminate your provision. It is 1,000 times better to live a modest life where you can sleep with a clear conscience and the peace of God than to surround yourself with abundance tied to corruption and future ruin. 5, never accept gifts that keep you anchored to pain. This point is not necessarily about demonic things, but about emotionally destructive ones. There are objects that act as anchors to the past. That box of letters from a relationship that destroyed your self-esteem. That piece of jewelry given to you by someone who manipulated and abused you. Those items that, every time you look at them, instantly take you back to a season of shame, depression, or rejection. Philippians 3:13 gives us a vital command to move forward, forgetting what is behind and reaching forward to what is ahead. To reach toward your future, you must let go of what anchors you to the past. Keeping certain objects can keep you emotionally tied to prisons that God has already set you free from. Not everything that has sentimental value is sacred or worth keeping. If a gift or object keeps you stuck in pain, causes constant anxiety, or makes you relive traumas you should have already overcome, it does not deserve a place in your home. Throw it away. Give it away. Get rid of it. God wants you free, not living in a museum of your failures and wounds. Healing often requires a physical cleansing of our environment in order to experience a deep cleansing in our mind. 6, never accept anything that compromises your integrity and convictions. Of all, this may be the most crucial point. There are gifts that are not gifts, they are hooks. They are bribes disguised as generosity. They are favors that come with hidden conditions. Matthew 16:26 confronts us with an eternal reality. What good will it be for someone to gain the whole world, yet forfeit their soul? If someone offers you a gift, a promotion, or a financial opportunity, but demands that you stay silent in the face of injustice, reject it. If it pressures you to lie, to twist the truth, or to lower your moral standards, walk away immediately. In Matthew 4, the enemy took Jesus to a high mountain and offered him all the kingdoms of the world and their glory. It was a spectacular offer, but it came with a condition. "All this I will give you if you will bow down and worship me." Jesus did not negotiate. He rejected it completely. Exodus 23:8 warns, "Do not accept a bribe, for a bribe blinds those who see clearly and twists the words of the righteous." The enemy will rarely tempt you with something obviously horrible. He will tempt you with something you deeply desire, but will ask for your integrity in return. Your soul is worth more than any social status. Your peace of mind is worth more than any access to circles of power. Your divine calling is far more valuable than temporary convenience. The true blessings of God enrich and add no sorrow with them. Proverbs 10:22. The rewards of heaven will never ask you to betray your Creator. Knowing how to receive is an art, but knowing how to reject is a virtue of protection. Accepting everything offered to you is not a sign of humility. Often, it is a sign of a lack of boundaries. Because when you allow into your life things that God asks you to keep out, you are not being grateful, you are being careless. Not everything is to be accepted. Not everything is to be kept. Not everything is to be treasured. There are things God wants to separate you from in order to elevate you to the level of purpose He has for you. And if you understand this today, your environment will be purer, your mind will be freer, and your walk with God will be much more powerful. If this message spoke to your life, share it with someone who needs to hear it right now. 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Today I walk with discernment as an act of faith and obedience to the voice of God."

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5: Welcome to Children's Corner. It's our pleasure to spend this time in God's Word with you today. So let's sit and relax and learn, love, and grow in Jesus. Stay tuned.

Bible is one of the most important things that you can do. Hey guys, it's me again, Douglas, and today I want to talk to you guys about reading your Bible. Yeah, because it's really, really important to read your Bible because the Bible is God's Word. The Bible can tell us so much about God and who He is and what He cares about, and it can tell us so much about life and the whole world and where we fit in it. It is the greatest book ever written. But it's a really big book, and so it can be kind of intimidating. So I wanted to talk to you guys about how to read your Bible, how to get started. And first of all, the most important thing about how to read your Bible is just to read your Bible, right? You don't have to be an expert to read your Bible. That's one of the great things about God's Word. One of the great things about the Bible is that it can be read and understood by, you know, kids like us, but it can also, you know, you could get multiple college degrees in all kinds of different things about studying the Bible. It's super accessible and it is super deep. So yeah, the first thing is just pick it up, read it. If you don't know how to read, that's okay. You know, have your parents or grandparents or someone who can read, have them read the Bible for you. It can be a really great thing to do together as a family. But yeah, pick up your Bible, read it. Read it now and read it often. You know, even if you read through the whole Bible, you can still pick it up and read it again because it just keeps getting better and better every time you read it. And so if you've never picked up a Bible, let me explain to you what you should expect. Right, so the Bible is one book made up of a bunch of books, 66 different books. Each one is a special and unique part. And they all fit together, they all make up one book, the Bible. And the Bible is split into two sections. One's called the Old Testament and the other part is called the New Testament. So the Old Testament is all stuff that happened before Jesus was born on earth. And it's quite a bit bigger than the New Testament. And the New Testament is about the birth of Jesus Christ, the birth and life and death and resurrection of Jesus Christ. And it's all about the early church too. And so if you're wondering where you should start reading the Bible, it's totally okay to start at the beginning. The first book of the Bible is called Genesis. And in the very beginning, it starts talking about, well, the very beginning when God made everything. And it's a really good thing to read the whole Bible. You know, all scripture is God breathed. That means that it is all important. It means it's all true and it's all very useful. But if you've never read the Bible before, starting at the beginning can be tricky. Because in the Old Testament, especially like after Genesis, there's a bunch of stuff that's kind of hard to understand and kind of hard to get through. Good stuff. But if you've never read the Bible before, I would suggest starting in the book of John, right? That's the fourth book in the New Testament. And I've had other people suggest starting in John, and I tend to agree. I think that's a really good place to start. And hey, as you're reading your Bible, if you come across something that is confusing, don't be afraid to ask for help. You know, you can ask your pastor or your teacher or your parents, or you could, you know, have your parents help you look online for the answer to the question that you have. I think some people are kind of intimidated by the Bible because they're afraid that they're not going to be able to understand it. Well, like I said, the Bible is really, really deep. And there's some stuff in scripture that we still don't 100% understand. And there's absolutely nothing wrong with asking for help. And one of the things that I find helpful when I find something that is confusing is if I find something that I don't really understand, sometimes I read that same verse, that same section in a different translation, right? So like the Bible wasn't written in English originally, right? It was originally written in Hebrew and Greek and I think a little bit of Aramaic. And so in order for people who didn't speak those languages, I don't speak those languages, people translated the Bible into lots and lots of different languages. And a lot of the languages have even several different versions, right? So like in English, there are lots and lots of translations, lots of versions of the Bible. There's the New International Version and the English Standard Version and the New American Standard Version and the New International Reader's Version, which I really like that one. It's the NIRV. I like that one for kids because it's got lots of stuff that is written in a way that kids can understand. Oh, and my grandpa really loves the King James Version. That's the one that he read when he was my age. And there's one that's kind of popular. It's called the Message. And that's kind of more of like a paraphrase than a translation. It takes what scripture says and it says it in kind of a different way. Like maybe you've had an assignment at school where it says, write this sentence in your own words.
That's kind of what the message is. And it can be kind of useful to see it from a different perspective like that. And there's all kinds of translations. I'm sure I'm missing some. You know, it's like the Amplified Bible and the New Living Translation. There's lots of them. I'm sure I'm going to forget one. But the point of what I'm saying here is that there are lots of different translations, and reading a few different translations can help you to better understand what the original Greek or the original Hebrew was saying. And so to find those different translations, there are lots of different, you know, websites where you can find different Bible translations and you can read them for free, or, you know, there are apps. So you can ask your parents to help you find different translations of the Bible to help you understand something that is a little tricky. Or it can be really good to have a couple different Bibles in your house that are of different translations. Like for me, I have one translation that I really like for, you know, just reading by myself, right, for like my quiet time. But I have other translations where I really like to read them if I'm studying a topic and I want to make sure that I really, really understand what the original Greek was saying. And yeah, if you want to get really in-depth, there are even, you know, lots of tools online where you can look up the original Greek or the original Hebrew, and it'll kind of translate things for you, and you can see side by side, you know, what Greek word meant what English word. And I don't want you to feel intimidated. You don't have to read the Bible in tons of different translations or you know, look up the original Greek or Hebrew in order to benefit from reading your Bible. God's word is living and active. It is always going to be useful. And so when you're reading your Bible, I want you to look out for a couple of things, though. So, like, one of those things I want you to look out for is I want you to remember that the whole Bible all fits together, right? It's really important to not take things out of context. So, like, the Bible is split up into chapters and verses, which it wasn't originally written that way. It was, you know, years later, people kind of added the chapters and verses so that it'd be easier to find, you know, a certain section. But when you split up the Bible like that, it can get kind of confusing, because you might read one verse and think that it's saying something that it isn't, because you're just taking that one verse out of context. You're taking it and reading just that part and not the parts before it, not the parts after it, and not, you know, the other books in the Bible and what they say. So it's important to not take things out of context, but it's also really important to not, like, dismiss the things that you disagree with, right? Or to just look for things that like prove that you're right about something, right? Because if you just pick and choose little parts of the Bible, you can make the Bible say pretty much anything you want, and that's no good. We don't read the Bible to tell us what we want to hear. We read the Bible to tell us what's true. And so if the Bible says something that goes against what you believe, the Bible is right. And it's really important that we seek to obey God's will. We obey what we find in Scripture. You know, like in the Bible, Jesus says that we should be kind to our enemies. That can be, you know, not fun. So we might think, oh, well, you know, maybe that doesn't apply to me, but it does. And so again, if you're ever confused about something, don't be afraid to ask for help. And one of the things that's really cool and really good to do with Scripture, to do with your Bible, is to memorize it. Right? Like, I don't actually know anybody who has memorized the whole Bible. That would be really cool. It's a huge book. But if you find something in Scripture that really jumps out at you, something that really speaks to you, it can be really good to memorize that. Because if you remember Scripture, if you memorize it and hide it in your heart, then it'll always be there for you when you really need it most. You know, you might be in a really difficult situation, and then all of a sudden you realize, oh, I know what the Bible says to do in this situation. And so, yeah, it's really good to read your Bible and to learn what God says, and to hide His word in your heart and to live out what the Bible teaches. And so my challenge to you guys today is probably going to be pretty obvious. My challenge is that you would read your Bible. It doesn't matter if you're reading it for the first time or if you have read through the whole Bible 100 times, God is going to share really good things with you, because all Scripture is God-breathed. It's all true. If you're looking for truth, you can find it in Scripture. Reading your Bible is one of the most important things you can ever do. Hey guys, I hope you like this video. And yeah, I really, really hope that you will pick up your Bible and read it. Yeah, because there's all kinds of good stuff in there that God wants to share with you, specifically you. God can talk to us through, you know, prayer, but God can also talk to us through the Bible. And that's probably one of the main ways that He talks to us. So I really cannot stress enough how important it is to read your Bible and to talk about it with other believers. If you've got a verse that you love, talk to somebody about it. Or maybe there's something that you found that you're kind of confused about, talk to somebody about it. God loves it when we are reading our Bibles, and God loves it when we are teaching and learning about Him. Reading your Bible is one of the most important things you can ever do.

0: 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I'm Jesse.
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3: It hurts, Penny. Losing my mom really hurts.
4: I know it does, Connie. There's a guy I've never seen before looking for you. He said his name is Jeff Lewis.
3: He was my first love.
5: I became a Christian, in part because of you. So I got my private pilot's license and a degree in aviation. Dr. Graham came to see me.
6: You need more flight hours, Jeff. And our medical missions team needs a pilot.
5: Except you want me to fly into the jungles of South America.
6: And all you'd be doing is flying me, my nurse Ava, and our medical supplies.
7: Oh, Francesca, good to see you.
8: Dr. Lily, good of you to come.
6: Francesca's the only villager who speaks English. So what are we dealing with this time, Francesca?
8: Much sickness.
6: Alberto, take me to your mother.
9: Si. Mama, mama, despierta. Mama?
5: Is that blood?
6: Step aside, let me see
9: mama.
6: Her. Maya. Unconscious, bleeding out of the mouth and nose, pulse is weak but rapid.
5: What do you think it is?
6: Her body is shutting down. Are you able to carry her to the clinic, Jeff?
5: Sure, of course.
6: I can give her an epinephrine injection for the anaphylaxis. That will reduce the constriction in her throat.
5: Will that save her?
6: It will ease her suffering.
5: What are you saying?
6: She's dying, Jeff. And I don't know what we can do.

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love when the Spirit of the Lord comes in and has His way. This is certainly a time of the year when we can stand to thank Him just a little bit more. Songwriter said, if I had 10,000 tongues, it still wouldn't be enough to say thank you.

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1: In this simple song, as you can stand or be seated, it doesn't matter, but I just want you to know this night is dedicated to the glory and the honor of our Savior. And so, Lord, we lift our hands to you, because you are our God and King, our trust

And I want to hear you speak well of the Spirit of the living God as it falls fresh in this place. Come on, open your mouth and tell him, Spirit Jesus, anoint your people, Lord, for purpose. Come on, your Spirit. Come on, believers, open up your mouth and tell him, Spirit.

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2: Pleasant good evening to our listeners, and welcome to another live program as we talking about marriage and family. And it's such a joy to join you this evening from Hope 103.1 FM. And we have some guests who are with us the last couple of weeks ago. You may have heard the replay on Monday. We have this marriage conference coming up at the Grandance Baptist Church from June 23rd to the 26th. That's from next week. So we want to make sure that you are there and you are blessed. And we have some guests, facilitators that's going to be coming in. And this evening we want to continue the discussion we had with them the last couple of weeks. So I'm going to bring them right on this evening so that we could get started with our conversation. And ladies and gentlemen, I want to welcome you to our program this evening. Let me just sort out some technical stuff here in the background.

0: Are we live?
1: Yeah, we live. Just give me 1 minute. Let me just put on the echo cancellation. And we live. So, welcome. We have Bishop, the Turners. We have Dr. Melvin. We have Dr. John Lewis. I think we're missing Bishop Ford, but he's going to come on. There he is. There he is.
0: No, that's my wife.
1: That's a wife. Okay, all right. Yeah, I think we're missing Bishop Ford. So welcome, ladies and gentlemen. It's a pleasure having you. And I know you're excited. The time to be have this conference is pretty hot the doorstep. So I'm gonna turn over to Dr. Lewis to introduce you all again. And then we're gonna get into some discussion about what this whole program is gonna look like.
2: Thank you, Brother Trevor. Thank you for hosting us again on Hope FM. We thank the Lord for the work and ministry of Hope FM across the nation and, of course, around the world, where many people from many countries tune in to this radio station. So again, we're delighted to have our conference speakers for marriage conference coming up in a week or so, starting on the 23rd until the 26th. So I'll introduce Dr. Jenkins. Dr. Melvin Jenkins is the coordinator of the incoming team, and I'll let him introduce the rest of his guests that is going to be with us.
0: Good evening to everyone, and we're thankful for Hope FM and for all of you all that are listening and tuned in. And we thank you, Dr. Lewis, and also to our dear brother Trevor for being so gracious as to host us tonight. We're looking forward to seeing you all next week by the will of the Lord. My wife is here, Lael Jenkins. Those of you that are looking on computer can see her. She's waving there. And you also have, we have Pastor Turner and Pastor Theo and Pastor Malika Turner. And they are up there on the screen somewhere, waving away. And we're looking forward to what's going to happen. But the way that Dr. Lewis actually set it up, which is a fine way of doing it. We have another team that's coming with us as well, or another couple that's coming. That would be the Fords. Bishop Ford and his wife will be joining us as well. They have not been able to make it. I know he has his own business, and he's probably a little tied up with the transportation business. But at any rate, we're all going to be on the airplanes next week to get to see you all in person and spend some time there on Spice Island and also in the House of God, and sharing with the people of God. We're talking about marriages, we're talking about family life, we're talking about single life, we're talking about all kinds of things related to God's people. And let me just say this in no uncertain terms, God has an interest in every aspect of our lives. Mm-hmm. And it's not just a matter of going to church, but it's also he's interested in our homes, because he knows and we know that the example that God gives us, that Christ gives us in terms of the love and the commitment is based on the family. It's based on the whole issue of how God set the church up is to set it up. Scripture says in Psalm 68, God sets the solitary in families. And so family life is important and valuable. And so therefore, it's important for us to look for ways to strengthen that. And we didn't come into family life perfect, nor understanding everything there is to know about family. But by the grace of God and through his word and through teaching and instruction and guidance, we're able to learn as we go. And we thank God for all of that. And so I'm going to let the Turners have a word or two about, what their perspective and where we're going from here. And then we can kind of start the conversation going.
1: Mm-hmm. Yeah, mics are muted. I'm not hearing you.
3: Hello? Can you hear me?
1: I'm hearing you, but I mean,
3: no. I'm just testing.
1: We're not hearing the Turners. You live here, your mic is showing that you're on, but.
4: Can you hear us now?
1: Yeah, we're hearing you now. Great.
4: Okay. Okay. So we echo what Bishop Jenkins said. We are very excited to be there next week with you. And we'll be talking about parenting. And, you know, we know that, you know, the enemy would try to destroy the relationship between parents and their children. Mm-hmm. And so we look forward to be able to share with you some strategies. We're going to look at parenting today and how to provide strategies for tomorrow, especially in today's climate, as well as today's technological advances that have changed the way we parent and the way we interact with our children than when we grew up. So, you know, we're just looking forward to being on the island with you and just this whole opportunity to be able to make an impact.
1: Okay, great. Well, I think that's a good jump off point, the issue you talk about, parenting. And I think for a lot of people, marriage and parenting seems as two separate topics, two separate things. Issues. Mm-hmm. But as you spoke of the issue of parenting in marriage, it really spoke to me, because I see the need for couples to understand that this is a whole package. it's not a separate issue from the marriage. And I think that's a mistake I think a lot of people, young couples, make. And sometimes when you begin to get old, it comes back again, because now the house is empty and you have to start parenting in a totally different context.
4: Yes.
1: You know, from a distance, you can't get into this other married couple now, too much of intimate business. So talk a little bit about that, because it's a major challenge that has caused a lot of conflicts, I think, in families. And you also may have the issue of people coming in maybe with one or two kids, children, mm-hmm. and how that plays out in the whole marriage.
5: Well, one of the things the Bible talks about, train up a child in the way they should go, and when they get old, they won't depart. But the thing is, there isn't a chapter that says, and here are the details of how to train up a child. Mm-hmm. So sometimes you have to learn from others. I know Dr. Jenkins and his wife, we've learned a lot from them in terms of parenting and their experiences, as well as others. You have to be open to receive information and knowledge from others who may have been there, done that, mm-hmm. To help you through this process, because you're dealing with individuals, depending on how many kids you have, you're dealing with individuals that have so many different personalities, opinions, perspectives, mm-hmm. and you have to kind of channel all of that in, mm-hmm. and guide them in the way they should go, so they will not depart from the base teachings that you have given them. So it can be challenging, especially when you're having all these, if you have multiple kids, it's different personalities. You have to become a dynamic duo in terms of your marriage being that ultimate tag team, to be able to effectively guide your children through their lives, through the challenges, through the ups and the downs, mm-hmm. and being able to work all of that. And when you feel you're at a certain place, be having resources that you can connect with, individuals who you can connect with to really help you through that process.
1: Okay.
4: Yeah, and I think the thing is too, is all of that, what my husband said, and then you have to manage your marriage. Mm. And that's the challenge.
1: Mm-hmm. Yeah.
4: And he's right. There's no training. There's no guidebook. Everybody's different. Every marriage is different. And we tap in a little bit about bringing how you were raised, your past, mm-hmm. into parenting.
5: Yes.
4: right? And some things we have to unlearn, some things we have to learn, but all in all, it's a team effort. Mm-hmm. It's not easy, but if you are committed to it, you will see the fruits of it. And that's what I think we've been able to see is some of the fruits of sticking with it, and learning that they're in the multitude of counselors, their safety, right. Being open. So I think that's something we want to be able to share when we're there.
1: Mm-hmm. Yeah, well, yes. I know that topic is going to be on Wednesday, and I just sense in my spirit it's going to be an interesting topic to deal with, because one, in our society you have a lot of single parents, as we call them, mm-hmm. having, and then they may get married and you may come into a marriage with one or two kids. Mm-hmm. Maybe they might live with you, or they may be living with father or mother based on what happened, and they may come and visit from time to time. And you have to manage that mm-hmm. in the marriage. They may be disrespectful. They may be this. So there's so much that they may come with certain bad vibes, as we would say, from that parent that's coming, because they're still trying to break up that marriage. So it's a major issue. I think mm-hmm. in our culture, in the Caribbean, it's a major issue that has caused a lot of marriage, I think, to fail. And it's I think it's good that we're talking about that, which leads me to the question I had as my number one question here was the issue of seeking support. And I don't know if you all could speak on it, or Pastor Jenkins could speak on that, because that is, I think, an issue that that a lot of couples struggle with, when to seek support and how you should go about it, in a marriage.
0: Well, that's an outstanding question. I think there's layers onto that question, and I guess we can start with the whole idea or concept of the wisdom that's associated with, seeking counsel out in all situations. Mm-hmm. The best time to seek support for a troubled marriage or a troubled family life is on day one of the marriage or the family beginning. Okay. When you find out that you're going to have a baby, that's when you probably need to go for, parenting counseling. Mm. And when you find out you're going to get married, it's probably when you need to go for marital counseling. The truth is, there is a lot of people try to put the fire out after it's already raging. And, it can be done, but it's just a lot more different that's already burning and burning brightly in many cases. And so, the scripture that, has already been quoted, in terms of being safety in the multitude of counselors, that's really important. And also keeping in mind that we are on earth for one another. Mm-hmm. So in other words, God has given us wisdom. He's given us understanding. He's given us insight, but he may not have given it to us all individually, but John Lewis may have a piece of it, and Trevor may have a piece of it, and Owen Ford may have a piece of it, and the Turners may have a piece of it, and Lael may have a piece of it. But the truth of the matter is that the wisdom is all around us, and it's not necessarily within us, because God meant for us to be connected. And so that wisdom that is out there floating around and coming to the island and on the radio and all of that kind of thing ought to be tapped into at all times. Mm. And I think that a wise man or woman of God, or a wise parent or wise spouse, will seek wisdom everywhere. And we'll try to, doesn't the Bible say to us about in all of your getting, get an understanding? And so that's important, that we try to find understanding in every possible place, every possible time that we possibly can, so that, you never know when you're going to have to apply that. And so the gathering of wisdom and the gathering of knowledge and the gathering of insight is important, but just always remembering that it is here for us. That wisdom is here and is around for us at all times. Mm-hmm.
1: Welcome, Bishop Owen, Bishop Ford. Welcome. We just started, so you're right on time, and we're just talking about that issue of, when is the right time to seek support, and then where should you seek support? So it'd be great if you could join us in that conversation, and give us your insight on this issue.
6: Well, first of all, greetings to everyone. God bless you, everyone, and good to see you all. Amen. I believe it's been said, definitely, when you, as far as raising children, I'm walking in on this, correct? As far as parenting, am I correct?
1: Yeah.
6: Okay. Yeah. Well, definitely, I believe support is necessary. As we used to say, it takes a village to raise a child, right? And when you understand that it takes more than just the parents to raise a child, because there's so many dynamics of a child, as we all have been children, and we realize that there are so many things that come at us as children, whether it be opportunities, whether it be peer pressure from friends, whether it's an identity issue that, you know, children are having. So I believe that support is needed all throughout the process of parenting, because there's no blueprint for it. Mm-hmm. There's no blueprint for marriage. There's no blueprint for parenting. You know, the Bible simply tells us to raise a child up in the way that they should go. When they're old, they will not depart from it. So we have to trust God's word to raise them up. And we have to have support throughout the whole process of parenting. Mm-hmm. For myself, I definitely believe that if you are seeing your child having some identity issues, mm-hmm. You know, there, of course, are some things that are more more important, you know, to have that child supported. And I believe, you know, as out every child, you know, tries to find out who they are, especially a teenager, you know, they're coming into finding who they are. And, you know, the young men want to become men, you know, the young women want to become women. And, you know, so they can struggle with some identity issues. And so I believe that support is necessary. As I know, in raising children, that's something that I needed support in with my children, was to help them understand, you know, who they are and who they were. And it wasn't that I wasn't good enough as a father. It wasn't that my wife wasn't good enough as a mother. It's just the fact that society can get a grip on a child, and you need support in those areas that they will not allow for parents to come in.
1: Yeah, mm-hmm. great. I want to hear from the ladies, Lady Jenkins and Turner, with regards to this issue of parenting, because men, fathers, may have some different perspectives to the mothers in terms of discipline, in terms of handling troubled situations, so then you could disagree on which school you want the child to go to. So let me hear how you will handle that with your husband as an example of, you know, for maybe a couple that's going through that same situation of one may want the child to go there and they may not have the money. Maybe they're not making the money to send them to private school, but you want your child to get a private education and it's putting a strain on the budget, etc. Talk us through a little bit of that scenario and how you would handle that. Hold on.
3: Can you hear me?
1: Yeah, we're hearing you clearly.
3: Okay. Is that, you know, it doesn't matter if you're in Grenada or if you're in the U.S. Our children are facing the same issues. Mm. There's the same problems. The same things are coming up. And so with that, I think we do have, no matter if it's in the U.S. culture or the Caribbean culture, they're all pretty much having the same problems with the children and with our marriages. And I think that we have all that in common. They're not that different. And I think that a lot of times, I'll just mention in my household, you know, it was so important for my husband and myself to be on one page. And you mentioned college. Mm. And I think sometimes when children come home and they want something so bad, you know, like they want to go to a particular college. And, you know, I think as a woman, I would get more emotionally involved in the fact that they want to go to this college and not so much about the finances of it. And so I think that's where the husband can balance out. Mm. Because the husband, I know in our household, that was what was helpful. My husband, I was so emotionally involved in my daughter wanting to go to this expensive school, but my husband had to be realistic. And therefore, it was good communication between us. And I was able to see the point or come out of just being strictly emotionally and wanting to give the child what they wanted, mm-hmm. and what became more practical about what exactly the child needed, mm-hmm. and what we could afford. And I think that what happened is, I believe with God's intervention in that whole thing, it worked out fine. Mm. But sometimes I think as women, I think we kind of get emotionally attached to what our children want and are crying about. And so, and I think the men might bring more practicality to an issue like college.
1: Okay, great, great. Lady Tona?
4: I have to say that we had to learn how to work together. So I think that that's, when I think of our household, I think as a strong-willed, and you know, we have two sons, and so I agree with Lady Jenkins about being emotionally tied into what they desire, and my husband saying, "Okay, wait, does this make sense? Do we have the resources?" Mm. But I also, and as she said, sometimes things would work out. I mean, it always worked out. But I also think, and she probably would agree, sometimes you're behind the scenes praying as a mom.
1: Right.
4: You know,
1: right.
4: You're praying like, Lord, maybe you can turn his heart a little bit, or maybe this thing could work out differently, because you recognize, not that he's not praying, but you just have a sense that this thing isn't moving. And so, Lord, I'm going to go, I'm going to pray, or I'm going to talk to people, I'm going to see what kind of resources we can get, you know, because you so desire, you want so badly for their desires to come to life. And so I think that there were a lot of times in our marriage where we had conflict. Mm-hmm. So I think that's keep being real, right? We had conflict, you know, about what the kids wanted, what I wanted to see them, what he wanted to see. But ultimately, we go back to, in the multitude of counselors, we you know, the Jenkins are our people. And so we would talk with them. Maybe we followed their instruction, and maybe we'd said, okay, thank you for the instruction, and we're going to do this. But we tried to stay as open as possible as far as, here's what the dilemma is. What are your thoughts? What did your kids do? What did you do? And I think that that, again, is the thing that benefited us in our marriage. Yes, there were some, you know, the disagreements. We struggled sometimes with that, a lot of times with that. But we learned by opening up to others how we could handle this.
1: Yeah, yeah.
5: Plus, the Jenkins are our kids' godparents. So that was helpful.
1: So they could help with the discipline.
4: Influence.
1: Yeah.
4: But we learned through the conflict with one another. Yes. Okay. How and years later now, the conflicts aren't as intense.
1: Right.
4: You just learn how to say, okay, fine, let's just do it, and let's move forward.
1: Right. Well, that lead me to my the issue you spoke about the openness lead me to my next question, which is the issue about how closed in men could be with so many things in marriage. And I want to bring in Dr. Lewis on that also, because you know, we've been talking for the you know, men program over this issue of why men should pray, and we have come to realize that men are so closed in sometimes that it's difficult for them even to pray about out loud, mm-hmm. so the wife could agree with them. So how do you overcome this kind of or you encourage you know, couples to bridge that gap where you begin to become so comfortable that you would pray about anything with your spouse and not feel that you're being judged or you're being under a microscope, etc.
2: Well, one of the disciplines we have practiced is to spend particular times together in our prayers and extended periods of time on the weekend, particularly so on a Saturday. And so it is more a focus on the families and ministries and different types of people that we pray for, but also a focus on our own relationship.
1: Mm-hmm.
2: And in the pursuit of helping other marriages, the challenge is also how do we keep our own marriage stable and consistent, and in some ways being a role model to others. I believe that's one of the increasing challenges that couples can face, and what we provide for them and seek to provide for others, we have to take our own medicine, as you would say. And so how do we practice the intimacy that we talk about in conferences? How do we talk about the issue of the art of listening, the art of appreciation? And there's one good thing that we will bring to this conference is the resources.
1: Mm-hmm.
2: Through our guide program, we have several books on marriage and family and raising children. And so those books will be there at the conference as well, and you can take advantage of equipping yourself with the advice and counsel of those who have written extensively on the issues that mm-hmm. will be discussed. And also to say that very often people view the Christian programs as though it is only for those involved in the church community, but just to advance the idea that this is a conference for everyone.
1: Mm-hmm. Okay.
2: Yeah, it's open to the public. Mm-hmm. It's a public event, and once you're married or you're single or involved in any types of these relationships that we are talking about, that you'll find some time.
1: Mm-hmm. Yeah.
2: Because the same challenges that Christian couples face and those who are not Christians as yet need the same kind of guidance
1: mm-hmm.
2: and support that we can bring together throughout the week of this conference.
1: Yeah.
2: Another aspect of the conference is because our presenters are going to be here for the entire week. There are times I'm sure that will be allocated for individual support and help as well.
1: Mm-hmm.
2: We cannot address all the issues in the conference.
1: Right.
2: That
1: right.
2: impact our marriages, our children.
1: Mm-hmm.
2: But there are times when advice and counsel can be sought out from the presenters during the time that they're here. So they bring together all these support system and resources
1: mm-hmm.
2: to help us to build a better nation. Of course, we would concur that the nation is only as strong as the families are strong.
1: Right.
2: Of course, we want to build those foundations
1: mm-hmm.
2: that are often neglected, like you mentioned, Brother Trevor, the principles and disciplines of prayer
1: mm-hmm.
2: Together as a couple and as a family. The disciplines of the study of God's Word from a Christian perspective. And those principles are universal.
1: Mm-hmm.
2: The Bible provides those universal principles for every couple,
1: mm-hmm.
2: for every single person. And throughout this week, we're expecting that those of you who are still thinking about attending will make a deliberate decision that you'll carve out some time for this coming next week, the 23rd, and as the topic would relate to you.
1: Mm-hmm.
2: Well, of course, feel free to introduce your friends to the conference. The information is in our flyers and in our promotion. So we believe that you will want to take advantage of these resources that will come to us.
1: Well, yeah, I know there was a change in cost, etc. So speak on it on a little bit about the event itself, time, location, costs, and
2: great,
1: yeah.
2: Great. So it's really an effort to reduce the cost, 50 EC dollars per person per evening, and we believe that it's a small investment for what can benefit our families and our marriages, and singles as well. So we have actually reduced the cost down from where we started, at $100 to 50% cut on the cost. So it's really not about the money for the conference. Most conferences of this nature would cost us a lot more, especially when we have our guests coming from outside of the country, but they're bringing to us a gift actually, and the reason why we can host this conference, just to let you know that they are funding themselves to be here in Grenada, so that makes it possible for us to have a reduced cost at a minimal price. So you want to take advantage of this. And then the times, of course, it starts on Tuesday, continues till Friday. And each evening is a different emphasis and focus. So for couples, we're starting out with couples on the Tuesday evening. And the Wednesday, it's where we talk about the how do we live with the unsaved spouse. And so that's Wednesday. Thursday is what the topic we are discussing a little bit more on parenting, and how we can parent in the times in which we live. And of course, we wouldn't want to leave out those who are singles, and seeking guidance and direction, you know, in terms of a marriage partner, lifelong partner. We believe, as has been said before, that that's perhaps the second biggest decision you will make in your life. After deciding to invite Christ into your heart, there's the choice of the person you want to spend the rest of your life with. And so that's a critical decision. And so our resource presenters will guide us along some biblical principles, practical principles as well, how to prepare and advance you to what God's plan is for your life. Okay. So you want to sign up. There's a, we have circulated a Google sign up form. And again, you can register also at the WhatsApp number at 420-1100. And we're seeking to close off our registration this week to give us enough time to prepare for persons who register. So,
1: but of course,
2: it's a WhatsApp number, yes.
1: Of course, you could, you may have registered to come one night, but you can come for the whole week if you know you so desire. So don't say, well, I didn't register and I'm not showing up, you know. Come along and bring someone with you, you know, bring a good friend with you, bring if a husband, maybe you could take your partner with you and say, boy, let's go down to this conference. You may say, bro, I can't afford it, man, pay for him. That's a small investment in your friend, you know, that's a very small investment in your friend too, so that he could have a healthy marriage and you all could have, you know, great relationships, grow old, you know, as friends and spouses, etc. So good. Well, I wanted to ask a question about the whole issue of and I'm going to give each of you all an opportunity to speak on this thing about exposing yourself to knowledge, which is what we're talking about. You know, you're having this event, but you know, we could a lot of people could face serious challenges in exposing themselves to the knowledge, because they may have been so made to feel that if you go to such functions, I have to be careful here. If you go to this, you're neglecting your own local church, etc. And I know we talked about that whole issue of getting help, you know, and so talk a little bit about why we should expose ourselves to these kinds of information and knowledge, because I heard you alluded to it, but I want you to expand a little bit. None of us can say we have all the knowledge concerning these topics.
0: Well, that's a very interesting question, Brother mm-hmm. Trevor. But I'll say this. I'll say a couple things about it, actually. One is that, none of us has all the answers. No one has all the answers. No one church has all the answers. No one pastor has all the answers. And you're talking to people now that have all been involved in pastoring, lots and lots of people. So the idea that a person ought to, just get everything he needs to get from his local church is kind of a narrow view, and that's not biblical. The scripture says that when the apostles in the book of Acts, when the people in the outer churches ran into problems, they would call the council at Jerusalem and try to get an answer, mm-hmm. Which again was outside of their local church. And of course, Paul spent so much of his time writing to churches that obviously had pastors in them, but they needed direction from outside. And so I would hope that our people are not reluctant to seek outside counsel, outside help. Just like if you're sick or you have a heart attack, you certainly don't want to just go to church. I think you should pray, but I think you should also mm-hmm. seek people that have expertise in other areas of our lives to help us physically, to help us educationally, to help us financially. We use a lot of resources in the course of our lives, whether they're banks, whether they're, educational institutions, whether they're public services. We use an awful lot of service on the outside of the church. But then when it comes to this kind of stuff, we don't want to be saying, well, we'll only get it from the church. I'm not going to go to the church and ask for a loan when I know that I need to go to the bank. Or I'm not going to go to the church and ask them to teach my children, mathematics when I know that they need to go to school. So I guess it's the same thing. It is true that we do have wisdom within the church, but, it's even more wisdom when we, put ourselves together with someone else. Scripture says one can chase 1,000, but two can chase 10,000. That's a huge difference, huge difference between 1,000 and 10,000. And so I think that when we look at it a little bit more broadly, I think that will open us up to the opportunity to get some answers that we may have never gotten. And if you have any questions or doubts, bring your pastor with you. Bring him to the conference. Bring her to the conference. Bring him to the conference, and then we can talk about it afterwards or whatever. But I would encourage everyone to come, young to old, no matter how strong or weak you might be. I would encourage everyone to come and look for something from the Lord as you do that.
6: Mm-hmm. Mm-hmm. Mm-hmm. I would add that. We have a saying that says, when you know better, you can do better.
4: Do better.
6: And oftentimes some people just don't know what to do, mm-hmm. right? They don't know what to do, and it becomes hard to seek counsel because you start to learn your own way. Mm-hmm. And when you start to learn your own way and you start to feel like that is working for me this way, then that's when pride starts to set in. So the reason why I would say for whoever may feel as though they are struggling, whoever feels like they have, they need more information, do not let pride keep you away from this opportunity that would expose you to greater information. Mm-hmm. Listen, we are in an information age, right?
4: Yep.
6: Adam had revelation. Adam had revelation with God. Adam named that. It's a lion. Adam named that. It's a dog. That was revelation. But when they sinned, we fell from revelation to information. So now we are coming all the way to Grenada to share some information that can try to improve your lives, try to help your marriages, try to help your children. And the one thing that you cannot do is allow for the way you've always done things to continue to be that way. Because I've heard someone say that it's insanity is wanting a change, but what is it doing the same thing?
7: Same way.
6: Right? Yeah. The same way, right? Wanting to change, but doing it the same way. So some people are driving themselves insane, wanting to change, wanting different, but are just repeating the same cycles. Mm. Come and get your cycle broken and let pride, release that pride so that you can be better in your marriage, in your family, in your business, in whatever capacity is being shared.
1: Mm-hmm. Good.
0: Sign me up, Dr. Lewis. Sign me up. I want to come.
1: Let me hear from the tunnels because you know, a lot of young couples try to fight it out, as you're saying. You know, try to fight it out. But you spoke to the issue of having the Jenkins as go-to persons. So you know. And now you come into the island as strangers, so you don't have anything to fear if you come in, because whatever you share, it will be confidential. You're not here and Sunday morning you're sitting in church and they watch and they know your business and they're preaching. So you have no fear to come and talk about the session. It's going to be interactive, right?
5: Yes,
4: it's going to be interactive. And you know, as everyone else was talking, quick story. One of the pastors at our church is a respiratory care therapist. Mm. And one of the things that she says is that when you go into a room with a patient, there's the respiratory care therapist, there's the nurse, and then the doctor comes in and says, okay, we're a team. Mm. So you're bringing your expertise. I don't know what you know. You're bringing your expertise. Okay, what have we done so far? What do we need? How do we need? And then he takes over, but he is consulting with those in the room. And so I believe that, you know, everybody here is coming with their own expertise, their information, as Bishop Ford said, and we're coming as a team, but we're coming to share with you everything that we have so that there is a successful end. So there is fruit in your marriage and fruit in your family and fruit in the lives of your children. We're hoping to be able to plant some seeds that you'll be able to take home, that you'll look 5-10 years later and you'll say, wow, that conference made a difference in my life. And so we're looking forward to being able to share with you. Again, we talked about some strategies to help you with interacting with your children and working as a team. Some of the changes we've seen, but the things, the tools that you can use moving forward. Right. So there'll be conversation with one another.

0: We look forward to being a part of this team and planting some seeds of change in the lives of the folks there in Grenada.
1: And I would even go just real briefly, even if you have certain tools, if you have the tools that you think you have to have a successful marriage or be successful parenting, bring them. It's always good to sharpen those tools. Mm-hmm. The Bible says iron sharpeneth iron. And so we sharpen each other. You bring your information, we bring ours. We're able to now sharpen those tools so you can go back and be even better than what you were before. One of the things that I know we like to get fresh bread. And sometimes I get the one knife that is dull and it just tears my bread up. Oh my gosh. But when you have that nice sharpened knife, it just slices right through that bread, no problems or anything else. And so we have to occasionally sharpen those tools so we can be able to be successful.
2: Mm-hmm. Mm-hmm. Oh, hold on. Just a minute. Let me see what's going on here. Go ahead.
3: Okay. One thing I want to encourage everyone to do is to whatever session you're going to, and if you're going to all the sessions, bring your notebook, write down all your questions that you have mm-hmm. or situations that you are going through or have gone through and you haven't had an answer to it. Write those things down and bring them to the sessions. And if that question or situation is not addressed, then you can go back and ask that question, because as she said, this is interactive. As Pastor Turner said, this is interactive. So we want to make sure that any question that you have or concern that you have or situation that you're going through, we want to make sure that it is addressed. And so please bring notebook and paper and write your questions down so that you can take notes on each question.
2: Okay.
4: Great. Just a little input here. I know there are a number of younger people listening for the singles, mm-hmm. and I'm sure they're eager to hear what we'll bring to the table for them, what guidance we may offer to them, just to whet their appetite a little bit. So I'm sure anyone could probably jump in there.
5: Let me throw one idea out there, because so many single people really from the church have really only heard one thing. Make sure that you're not unequally yoked. I mean, that's something that is just so harped on. And I'm not saying that I disagree with it or that it's wrong. But what I am saying is that a lot of times that becomes the only criteria. As long as he or she is saved, then I'm good to be in a relationship with them. And that's not necessarily true. There's a lot of anyone that's been in a relationship, which all of us have, can attest to the fact that there's a lot more to relationships than just whether or not your partner is saved. And moreover, having a saved partner does not prohibit problems and issues and concerns. And

0: you're going to, you know, the scripture says, they that would live godly in Christ Jesus shall suffer persecution. That's a promise from the Lord.
1: Yeah.
0: And goes on, and the scripture also says, you know, as we've said here earlier, iron sharpens iron. So when you put two people in a room and you put rings on fingers, let me tell you, it's not all, you know, just peaches and honey. It's a lot of learning how to live with someone, learning how to deal with someone, learning how to get along with someone. And our singles need to know that as well. Mm-hmm. Because a lot of times they enter into the situation with just a dreamy idea that, you know, once I get married, I'll be fine. And those of us that have been married and are married know that that's fine is there somewhere, but it's behind a lot of walls.
2: Right.
0: So it takes some getting used to and it takes some adjusting. And so I think our singles need to get a dose of reality. And I think there's something that we can really bring to the table in terms of singles. Okay. I really do.
1: Great. Mm-hmm. Yeah.
3: And I believe that there are also some singles that may not be looking for partnership and just may want to keep themselves unto the Lord. Mm-hmm. And how do they stay separated? Mm-hmm. How do they stay, you know, in a mindset and a place to where they do not give in to the temptations or the pressures of you know, having to have someone. Someone, you know, may be single based upon a volatile relationship they had. Someone may be single because of several other reasons, and they may not be interested in a relationship at this time. So how do we encourage them? I believe that's also a topic for discussion.
1: Great. Yeah. Well, you come into Grenada at a very special time. It's mango season, you know. And I hope you love a mango.
2: He loves mango.
1: And these will be coming straight from the tree, you know. Spray, no processing, nothing to keep it. It's gonna be sweet and juicy. So Reverend Lewis, you have a mission.
2: You're really tempting me.
0: Mangoes and bananas. Bananas and
1: mangoes. Yeah. Okay. So we really want to extend a warm welcome to you, to the spice of the Caribbean, the you know, to pure Grenada, and of course we are going to be praying for you as you prepare to travel and to come, that you'll have a great experience here in delivering to these people. I believe they're going to be coming hungry, you know, whatever is the people that come there. I think that's who God would want to be there. So they will receive a divine impartation. So as we wrap, we want to just wrap with a word of prayer. Like, I just want to feel I should pray with you all, pray for you all, as you come. So let's pray. Father, I really want to thank you for these couples that are coming to this nation to bring, oh God, a release from heaven on marriage and family and parenting, and God, walking in the wisdom of God and in the counsel of God concerning how we should deal with each other. You know, as I sat here and I reflect, I heard the Spirit of the Lord saying there's not going to be any marriage in heaven. So that is why we must make the best of it. We should pass the test here, make the best of it, because the marriage in heaven is going to be with the Lamb of God. Hallelujah, the Son of the Living God. As he said, I'm going to sit with you, hallelujah, the marriage supper of the Lamb. So I pray this evening, oh God, that our spirit and our hearts would be made ready to receive from you, and how to improve in this area of between husband and wife, or wife and husband, but also, God Almighty, as understanding that it's

0: staff. We commit, Lord God, as they go through immigration and customs, we pray for mm-hmm. smooth processing and no delays, oh God. In the name of Jesus, we Amen. Decree there shall be no accident, no harm, no danger shall befall mm-hmm. them, but you shall bring them out Jesus. And bring them in, oh God, in safety as we commit them into your mighty hands this evening.
1: Yes, Lord.
0: And we thank you for your grace and your strength. Keep them healthy and strong, oh God. No sickness will come upon them, but we pray for their good health and well-being in Jesus' name.

0: away from their home, watch over their families, oh God, their children, oh God, the congregation. We pray nothing will happen to disturb their peace, oh God, but that this will also be a time of refreshing and revival for them. In Jesus' name.
1: Amen.
0: Amen. So thank you very much.
2: Amen.
0: Amen.
3: Thank you very much for hosting us today.
0: And looking forward to seeing you all soon.
4: Yes.
0: Amen. God bless.
2: Bye-bye.
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0: Modifying your diet and lifestyle can minimize your risk of cancer. Remember that some cancers develop slowly and certain foods can increase your risk, while some contain nutrients that can protect you. This is Nutrition Hints by the Grenada Food and Nutrition Council. Your risk of cancer may be affected by the types of food you eat, how your food is prepared, the fat content in your meals, alcohol intake, and smoking. To reduce your risk of cancer, try to maintain a healthy weight, eat more natural foods, avoid processed foods, learn to read food labels, be physically active on most days, limit alcohol consumption, and do not smoke. Some foods and nutrients that help fight cancer include garlic, fruits, vegetables, fiber, calcium, folate, and vitamins C and E. Follow a diet that is low in saturated fat found in animal foods like meat and whole milk, and trans fat found in many highly processed foods like some margarines, packaged snacks, and smoked meats. 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Lose weight if you are overweight and exercise at least 5 times a week, 30 minutes a day, or 150 minutes a week. Until next time, the Grenada Food and Nutrition Council reminds you to eat, look, and feel well in 2021. I am Lishelle Murray.
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2: Hello, this is John Jenkins for Teaching Missions International. Welcome to our encore broadcast of Dave's Devotion for today. In today's devotion, Out of the Net, Dave shares from his life about a dark wintry morning, an ice storm, and a deep ravine. And now, Dave's devotion. On Wednesday, I shared that many Christians have a problem with fear and that God wants us to trust in Him. Perhaps an event from my life will encourage you. Many years ago, I would leave the house at 4:30 a.m. and drive to work in order to be there by 6 a.m. That meant I was always leaving and driving in the dark. One morning I was driving to work in an ice storm. As I drove along, it became increasingly obvious that I should have stayed home, but I kept going. Suddenly, I went into a spin and went off the road and down into a gully. I cried out to God to help me as I came to the edge of a deep ravine and stopped right on the edge. I was unhurt and the car was undamaged, so I waited until it was light and the temperature rose and then continued ahead to work. Has God ever rescued you from some terrible situation? One of the Psalms has something to say about God's gracious hand. So let's listen to it. You take me out of the net they have hidden for me, for you are my refuge. Into your hand I commit my spirit. You have redeemed me, O Lord, faithful God. Psalm 31, 4-5. In today's passage, the psalmist declares, "You take me out of the net they have hidden for me, for you are my refuge." Think about it. The psalmist was already in the net for God to take him out of it. Many times you and I get into situations and we cry out to God to help us. That's what happened in today's passage. Sometimes, maybe even often, our situation is one of our own making. I should never have left home in that ice storm, but I did. And when I found myself in trouble, I cried out to God, and He rescued me. He was my refuge in that moment, in spite of my own bad decision. God doesn't expect that we will always make good decisions. He knows us too well for that. Even in problems of our own making, God reaches out to help us. He loves us in spite of our foolishness and will continue to pull us out of those nets all the way through life and into eternity. And that is very good news. Thanks for listening, everyone. To learn more about Dave's devotions, get a transcript or replay a broadcast, visit teachmi.com/Dave. And please join us again for a new devotion on Monday.

healer. He's Jesus. I said he's all those things and more. I said he's all those things and more. Can we just take a moment tonight just to worship all the things that he is to us? I gotta take it back just a little bit.

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So let's tell them tonight. Say, you're it.

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0: This ain't a touchdown. This ain't on a golf course. Put your hands together like the enemy's head is between your hands and pop them. Because salvation is the victory of our God this morning. Somebody shout hallelujah.
1: Welcome to Pathway to Faith Enrichment, brought to you by the pastor and church family of Sanctuary of Praise, Mary Ann St. George's. The Sanctuary of Praise is a member church of the Pentecostal Assemblies of the West Indies. Our pastor, Reverend Philip Chase, will be sharing a word that is divinely inspired and relevant for our times. We do extend a warm invitation to you as you join us in this telecast for Sanctuary of Praise.
2: Nation will continue to come out by the might of God and reliance on the true and living God. Never deny the word a voice in the nation, a voice in our schools, a voice in our places of higher learning. Never empty our nation of the right of God to speak to his people. Every soul is mine, saith the Lord, prophetically to us. And we shall know what shall become of us, of a nation on a small island in the Caribbean, small in the eyes of men, but large on the perception of Yeshua, God, our Lord and Savior. He's not asking for much. He's asking you, trust him for a prophetic word. Trust him. And lastly, the nation is guided by the written word. Guided by the written word. When you want to have the mind of God, turn to the Holy Scriptures. Ask him to speak to you. Be frank and honest with him. Say, I'm confused. I am lost. The bottom line is, I don't even know what to ask you for. I need your help. You see this one? I can handle it. The nation is guided by the written word. 66 books in the Bible, full of knowledge, wisdom, instruct, direction, counsel, that we may know, not assume, we may know what to do, how to do what needs to be done, when to do what ought to be done timely. We don't miss God, because God does not stand waiting on us. Oh, he's constantly moving across the nations of the world, and we must move in step with him on time, timely. The nation is blessed being guided by the written word. Amos 5:14, the prophet admonish us. Seek God. Seek God. Every other God, whether human or spirit, they are called principalities and powers and rulers of the dark sages and dark ages and the dark sides of this world and this life. God said, I created all of them, not evil. I first created all of them good. But they responded to the call of Lucifer to rise in rebellion against my order. And I cast them out of heaven. And there was a lamentation from heaven. Woe to the inhabitants of the earth, for the devil has come down with great wrath and fury. They are invisible and have set themselves across the nations of the earth as gods to rule, to control, to dominate. But God says every one of them is subject to him. He has made Christ head over all principalities and powers and spirits. They all bow to him, and they go when God says go, and they come when God says come. That is power. Oh, demonic spirits cannot show off on God. God dismisses them at will. Amos said to us, seek good and not evil, that ye may live. I believe in doctors, they do a good job. They help all of us. They may attempt to prolong your life for a long time, but I assure you, you may still die before your time. And you will still die when the time is appointed. But here is a recipe. Here is a therapy. Here is a counsel for long life. Long life to see your grandchildren and your great-grandchildren and possibly your great-great-grandchildren. Here is a secret that is revealed. Seek good and not evil, that ye may live. You may live. You may live. What a simple recommendation. What a simple advice for long life. Goodness. Departure from evil. And so the Lord, the God of hosts, shall be with you. I don't care what man may plan for you or against you. Do good. Depart from evil. They could do what they want. They could say what they want. They can go where they want. No juju, husu, kukuku, nothing can destroy you, because you are not part of the evil of which they are at and what they are of. They may fight you and resist you, but goodness of God lives in you, and you are constantly departing from evil. No man can destroy you. They can plan and God will destroy. They may set up and God will pull down. They may seek to establish and Christ shall dismiss. And so the Lord, the God of hosts, shall be with Grenada, Carriku, Pity Martinique, the governors and the honorable men. Goodness, departure from evil, and the Lord shall give you life. Long life, strong life, good life. But he did not stop here. He shall be with you as ye have spoken. This is so prophetic. I believe the government declared, we're going to give God thanks. So God heard your words. He heard your own prophecy. But this is what God is affirming here. Even you. Even you. What you have said. What you have planned. What you have programmed. He said, I heard you. I heard you, but I have a response for you. I heard you, but I shall tell you what shall delight me most. I will tell you what will make it work this year, next year, and all the years to come. Do good. Depart from evil. you shall live long, shall be with you. I shall be.
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serve others, and happy to serve the nation, and happy to be a blessing to the nation. Joshua had a final word of wisdom. Joshua 1:8. This book of the law shall not depart out of thy mouth, but thou shalt meditate therein day and night, that thou mayest observe to do according to all that is written therein. For then thou shalt make thy way prosperous, and then thou shalt have good. Success. What more do you need? What more do you want? You need no seer man to tell you. He's going to lie to you to impress you that he is the power in the nation. To consult with him to hear what the devil would say. The devil has nothing good to say. The Bible says he's a liar, a thief, and a murderer. Would you counsel and consult with counsel of darkness? Light is before you. Wisdom is before you. Life is before you. Food is before you. Stability is before you. Soundness is before you. Prosperity is before you. This book of the law shall not depart out of thy mouth. Thou shalt meditate therein. When the night comes, lie on your back on your bed and say to God, here I rest tonight. Help my mind to be filled with your mind. Tell me, what next should I do? You've been kind to me. You've been good to me. I have not earned it. I have not deserved it. I should have died, but I am alive. I meditate inwardly. Let my mind be filled with the Spirit of God. I meditate. For I will not forget. I meditate during day and night. And after you have meditated, he says, now be careful to observe. We are quick to forget where he took us from, where he's taking us. We quick to forget. And let me quiet you. Don't let success run up into your head and rule your heart. It is God. It is written here, therein day and night, that thou mayest observe to do according to all that is written therein. I say to you, it's not easy. I submit to you, serving God is not an easy task, but the Holy Ghost makes it easy. It is not easy to live for God. The Holy Ghost makes it easy. The grace of God makes it easy. That's why we rely upon the Spirit of God to mitigate against forces hostile. Spirit to spirit. Flesh cannot successfully combat spirit and win. Never wins. We are much too low. They are superior. But God gave you a superior quality, the Holy Spirit, that shall empower you and enable you to do all that is written therein. And I love this. For then thou shalt make thy way, you shall make your way. We want God to do everything for us, even to bed us too, even to give us a bath. But he says, no, that part.

When we fail, it is not God. He does not lie. He keeps his promise. Would we keep ours after he blessed us crazily till we don't know what to do with the blessings upon us and around us? Would we be too foolishly because of the abundance of the blessings of God upon us? For then thou shalt make thy way prosperous. I submit the word prosperity is not a demonic word. Did not come from hell. Poverty is a curse. Poverty is evil. God did not make any human being poor. No. When he created the earth, he placed every single thing sufficient for every man to be sustained by. The human disobedience and rebellion resulted in the evil and presence of poverty. God wants to take every human being in the world and in this nation out of poverty. So the word prosperous or prosperity, that word is not demonic. It did not come from hell. It came from heaven. And because he wants you to constantly revisit the word, he wrote it into the Bible. In every language, every human being can read and know there is a divine program for him or her in this age and in this life. Then thou shalt make thy way prosperous, and then thou shalt have good success, not just success. Who lied to us to say become second class? For that is humility and divinity mixed together. He qualified it. Not just success. Don't just succeed. Excellence. High excellence. Superior excellence. Is divine order. Divine design. Hell has robbed us of God's mind. Christ has come to give us back his mind. Then thou shalt have good success. Then thou shalt have good success. Our nation is poised for blessings. There is a repentant people, God-fearing people. People will give God all the glory and all the honor. Our nation is poised to succeed, to grow, and to become the envy of the Caribbean and the world. Because Joshua 1, he declares it. Amos spoke it into being. All we have to do is share. Obey and do, and God shall bless this great nation, and the leaders he appointed govern the affairs of state. He will run to you for counsel and advice. He will search you out. They will ask, how has this small nation emerged? I want to close off here now, but I'm hearing some stuff. How has this nation made a breakthrough? What's your secret? What did you do? Can this small island, it is not possible with man. It is impossible. But with God, all things. And when God blessed us.

0: don't become stupid, foolish, proud, and arrogant, but in humility and condescension bow, and ascribe greatness and worship to God. God bless you. All eyes closed, heavy head bowed. Today you are in this house. Life been rough with you. And the enemy been bombarding you. And you cannot find your way out. Christ is the way out. Christ is the answer. And if thou shalt give your life and your heart unto God, he shall save you, and he shall deliver you from sin, from evil, and from your own self. Today you've heard God's word for the nation and for you. You wish to ask God to come into your heart and help you, save you, change you, make you a good person by his help and by his grace. I want to ask you today to say this prayer with me from your heart, wherever you are. Say after me, O God, I have heard thy word, and I ask thee today to forgive me of all of my sins, to come into my heart and save me now. In the name of Jesus Christ, our Lord and my Savior. Amen. Amen.
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0: 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Our speaker today is Evangelist Vera Blake. 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
1: Thanks very much, Anongsa. 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Hope it is so where you are located. Our speaker today is Pastor Al Blake, who is the associate speaker on this broadcast. 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His message is entitled, Getting Out of Life's Valleys, with focus on the ancient prophet Jonah. 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
2: Jonah went out to the city, verse 5, and sat east of the city and made a booth for himself there. He sat under it in the shade till he should see what would become of the city. Now, remember when Jonah was walking towards the city, what he saw? The smell of alcohol. Remember, they were godless people. They were wicked people. Orgies and sex in public and sex in the public squares and child sacrifice. And it was bad. So Jonah goes around 3 days, 8 words, and the people start praying and repenting. And Jonah gets so vexed, Jonah go out and Jonah start to look back at the city and say, but wait, is really repenting? God, them people wicked. I told you shouldn't judge them. But you ever wonder what kind of people these really were, boy? God, I don't know if you're going to listen to me or not, but I'm just going to sit over here. And I just want you to know, God, I can't handle this. This is what Jonah is saying. And I want you to notice, after Jonah went outside of the city, looking back at the city, and noticing, boy, wait a minute. They're changing, their hearts changing. Make a note of 3 mistakes that Jonah made. Make a note of these. Number 1 is that Jonah quit. Jonah, why are you quitting? So many Christians today are giving up. So many students, so many employees, so many church members. Nah, I'm not going to go over there. This is going to be better for me. We are quitters. Because you see, the people around us aren't perfect. Just look around. Just only look around. Look around. Why are you afraid to look? Nobody in here is perfect. All right, only look at me then. Nobody here is perfect. And we get this all for that church day, and then people like hypocrites, and you know, the church is a hospital for the spiritually sick. We want to see when they come in, but will it be Jonah? But you understand what I mean, right? And what do we do? What do we do when we come into a church, see imperfect people, now I can't go there, and we quit, and we go from one church to another, but the problem, people are people wherever you go, so we stop, go church. Good idea or bad idea? This is what he did. He quit. So many pastors are giving up. That was Jonah's first mistake. In his heart and mind, he like, I done with that. Here's the second mistake, and this one is huge. Eh? Write this down. He got alone. It's the worst thing a self-centered person can do. And it's the thing that we want to do the most. We get by ourselves so that no one can interrupt our faulty thinking. You see this whole get alone thing? Me, Jesus, and my Bible. I don't want to be around anybody. I have never seen anybody grow in their walk and relationship with Jesus Christ living in isolation. Ever. Ever. There's a reason why he instituted the church. The church is not a man-made thing, you know. It's God's program to carry out. It's God's organization to carry out his program throughout the world. That's why the Bible says that we are not to forsake the assembling of the believers. So yes, the online thing is good for people overseas. It ain't for you. stay home saying you're watching stuff and you're cooking and doing everything else. And then, Pastor, I'm watching online. Listen, I got this thing down now. Tell me what the sermon was about. Give me point number 1, 2, and 3. And guess, some of you ain't stop calling me now. But the reality of it is most people can't. You got a loan. It's dangerous. Even in a church our size, we tell people, get in a small group. Because even if you come and do like this once a week, and you don't have a small community of believers in a church our size, a small community of believers that you can do life with, you're going to struggle. And then here's the third thing. He became a spectator. It would have been a little better if Jonah would have moved on to do something else. But here was this guy, and he was God's personal mouthpiece in a worldwide revival. And now he's sitting on a crate on some kind of makeshift shelter that he built. Shack. May not even want to call it. I look it up, I couldn't find it. That's hard their promotion. Not only did he quit and get a loan, but he became a spectator. Jonah sat back looking to see what God was going to do. And let me tell you something. When you get on the sidelines as a spectator, you get deeper and deeper down into the valley. That's why we tell people, and we go after you. When we come to church, we don't want consumer Christians. People who come and they come, they get a chair and they sit back and they spectate. Mm-hmm. Nice church. Keyboardist, good playboy. Pastor look nice and slim today. And then as soon as I say you are loved, you make a beeline for the door. You don't roll up your sleeves. You don't get involved in the work of the ministry. God has given you a gift. You don't want to use it for his glory and honor. You become a spectator. And you consume and consume and consume, but you never give out. Jonah became a spectator. You know what Jonah should have done? After those people gave their lives to Christ, Jonah should have stayed in the city and discipled them. But let me ask you, after Jonah get up all in his feelings and he go outside of the city and he mad like nothing, get create, pull it, he build this little shack over him, what's God gonna do with this preacher here? Huh? What's God gonna do? Help me. What God do? Remember, you read ahead now, tell me. God's gonna go after him because he's relentless in his pursuit. We can't get away from God, you know? And it doesn't matter how stink our attitudes are, God loves us. Think of it, right, boy? Ooh, Jonah attitudes stink. Jonah attitudes rotten, and God goes after him. Boy, this one bring me to tears. Thank you, Lord. God's not going to give up on us. He's not going to give up on you. And look, no, God's first approach to Jonah was loving and patient. Look at verse 6. Now the Lord appointed a plant. So Jonah like a shack thing didn't really work. So God appointed a plant and made it come up over Jonah that it might shade over his head. Somebody say, boy, woo, God, to save him from his discomfort. In all his stinking attitude. Sorry, I'm using the word stink a lot. But Jonah was exceedingly glad because of the plant. Now how gracious is that? God sees Jonah out there in the desert with his rotten attitude. And God's like, well, let me help him. You know what God does? God supernaturally grew a plant to come up overnight and shade Jonah. Because remember, he was in the desert, eh? Right? Plant don't just shoot up overnight. Somebody say miracle. Boom! And up comes the plant. So God's showing Jonah, Jonah, you're in the middle of the desert, you're up all in your feelings, and boom, I'm still going to help you. See, he brings up tall enough to
3: to be over Jonah's. Everybody say miracle.

0: bad boy.
1: Do you want to start to smile now?
0: Ooh, what a man, eh? Of course he was happy. Everything was making sense to him. Because he was so self-absorbed. Everything is supposed to be for me. But here's the problem. In Romans chapter 2 verse 4 says, the goodness of God should lead us to repentance. When God bless you so much and work all of those miracles in your life, it should lead it to repentance. And what should have happened after God once again came after Jonah, was so nice to him, he watched this miraculous plant grow up. He knew it was from God. This is another blessing, another statement of God's goodness. And if I can't rejoice in God's faithfulness to me on the basis of this, then the problem is me. The problem ain't no, none of your circumstances are wrong you, eh? The problem is, pointed to the problem, when you see in the goodness of God over and over again, when you all up in your own feelings, living your life however you want, and then God comes and he says, I still love you. And he starts

0: And if I can't rejoice on a basis of that and say, well, it's all about me. Woo! I'm good with my hands. That's why I'm getting all these blessings. The problem ain't God. Problem is me.
1: 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But until then, do have yourself an enjoyable day.

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